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8: Welcome back. 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And yeah, welcome back to our data special. Data-esque. Yeah, and the next movie we're talking about is probably the most faithful to the, I suppose, data rubric, in that we're going to be looking at Alejandro Jodorowsky's movie from 1973, The Holy Mountain, cult classic, psychedelia, sort of surrealist, psychedelic film. This film is very much a cult film. The imagery from the film is kind of being like adopted and used throughout culture. I feel like it pops up in a lot of like music videos, etc. It's a film that was praised by John Lennon and George Harrison at the time of release. It's kind of got that weird kind of psychedelic.
9: Ringo and Paul McCartney didn't like it.
8: Ringo being awful silent since this one dropped.
9: Where were they?
8: Yeah, they ain't the trippers. They're the normies. They're the organizers. They're the teachers.
9: They're the only ones still alive.
8: Yeah, I know.
9: Are they? I don't know.
8: Yeah, God gets rid of the good ones. But anyway, yeah. The Holy Mountain.
9: It's a conceptual character. So the lead character is called the Thief. And he's a Jesus type figure. He's obviously an allusion to Jesus. And in the beginning of the movie, he's just walking around, kind of unsure of what's going on and like falling into trouble. And then in the second half of, or the second third, he finds this portal. He's trying to like steal some money and he finds this portal to this like spiritual realm.
8: Yeah.
9: Where he's like comes face to face with like this kind of master, spiritual master, sorcerer, I think it's called. And he's in a room of like the tarot, like the tarot arcana. And from there he's introduced to astrological concepts of the different planets and how the planets are personified, and you, the viewer, are taken through like basically just different ways of how these planetary bodies are exemplified in like modern society, and they all come back to war. Basically every single one of them comes back to overindulgence, to war, to like nobody's in touch with their spiritualism. It's like that the spiritualism isn't the root of itself anymore. Now it's money, now it's war, now it's power, now it's indulgence. And so you go on like a bit of a journey there, and then in the final third, you're taken on this quest for enlightenment.
8: Yeah. So yeah, the Holy Mountain kind of becomes this symbol of the search for meaning. It's a gateway between sort of the spiritualism of like the afterlife and the metaphysical. And yeah, it kind of takes on that, I don't know, it kind of takes on the shape where that it is the journey that these characters, these 12, must go on, this fellowship, I suppose, must go on in their search for meaning. The movie, in fairness, as much as we said, like, Dada doesn't really translate to contemporary cinema, and it's more that surrealism takes up the mantle for it. This movie, in the first 30 minutes, definitely has quite a pronounced Dadaist slant. There's really not very much dialogue, and a certain amount of it is gibberish.
9: Yeah.
8: And it's just kind of like a picaresque kind of like collection of like images. And after this like messianic character gets brought to Earth, he's born in these very strange circumstances as like a group of 12 or a group of naked boys just pull him from the Earth. And it's basically him landing on Earth. It's Jesus landing.
9: Oh, yeah.
8: You've forgotten about that?
9: I forgot about there's so much child nudity in this.
8: There's so much nudity in general. It's, so, yeah. It's some of the most, in terms of the imagery, it's some of the most graphic. It shows a lot of things that I've not seen anyone come close to even attempting. Mm. But basically, as the reincarnation of the Messiah lands on Earth, they basically explain to him what has happened on Earth. It does all this without language, by the way, so it's kind of like you're really like left to yourself to try and interpret this, is that they're basically explaining to the Messiah how society has unfolded since he left. And because the film is set in Mexico, is by a Mexican director, that is basically shown through the processes of colonialism. It shows like the Aztecan sort of tribes and the colonists landing and pillaging, murdering everything. And the reason it shows all of this is because it shows that, like, then the movie is very anti-dogmatic in the way that, like, Dadaist art is so often. When this happens, there's like characters that represent Nazism, characters that represent the church, characters that just represent all like forms of like dogmatic oppression or control, like basically like feed upon society. And it shows you this in a very bizarre way, where the characters are embodied by frogs and lizards. It's difficult to explain. It sounds bizarre.
9: You just gotta watch it.
8: You gotta watch it. But that's pretty much just the opening movement. That's maybe the first 20 minutes before it moves on into this spiritual journey where they all try to find, I suppose, the meaning of life. Yeah, as much as this is like held up as a film that's avant-garde, surrealist, anti-narrative, there is, like I found, there is a very linear narrative in it. It's wrapped up in a lot of the most bizarre imagery you could possibly watch in a film, but it's very much a hero's journey with absurdist sort of philosophical musings the whole way throughout it.
9: Yeah, I think it might also be like, you might be a bit barred from entry if you don't understand the more like occultish themes. Like if you don't understand the inner workings of astrology, it might be quite confusing for a good period of it.
8: I think if you are told, because you knew that before, that he's a psychologist. Jodorowsky is a astrologist and psychologist, is that right? You said?
9: No, I don't know that he's an astrologist. He's just like, he's interested in the occult and he's interested in psychology.
8: Okay.
9: He's written some works on both of those.
8: Yeah, okay. The man is incredibly prolific. Some of the, just as a side note, some of the stuff he's done in his career is insane. He wrote, directed, produced, co-scored, co-edited, and starred in this movie, and also was in part set designer. So he is like very much like a rounded artist, someone who has full control over everything he makes, everything he produces.
9: He's an OCD king.
8: He's an OCD king. But what you had mentioned about just what you're saying about the occult, and you know that there may be like a barrier of entry for some people who are watching. You told me this before we saw it, and that made it easier for me to perceive. Because at a certain point in the movie, it does just sit down this Messiah character and introduces him to Pluto, introduces him to Saturn, introduces him to all the astrological houses, and it is bizarre.
9: And that section will make more sense if you don't understand astrology, to just sit down, have your phone, pause it when he introduces a new planet and be like, astrology, Mars. And then it'll tell you, like, you could piece it together, but like the more abstract ones, it kind of just like made it a little bit more fun to be like, oh, okay, now we know what this planet represents, because it won't tell you. It'll show you, and you might get a bit confused because they're all about war.
8: Yeah.
9: Every single one of them comes back to war. So you might be like, are they all about war? No. But if you have like a little basis, if you just do a tiny little bit of research as you go.
8: Yeah. I mean, that is kind of, the film has like an interest, as many interesting things to say, but like one of the more interesting thing about it is that like society as a collective, no matter how humans are paired or their circumstances, gravitate towards war, no matter what the astrological conditions are. But society as individuals always gravitates towards the search for meaning. And how these two things work in conflict with each other.
9: Isn't it so interesting that people in power always want war and they never personally have to go to war? People who have to go to war are like, no, actually, we don't want that. And they're like, you do.
8: War is money. Mm-hmm. But yeah, even in spite of like what you're mentioning, like there being an aspect of difficulty with like comprehension of like some of, because like I don't know much about the occult or astrology, and you do, so I find it easier to like fall back on asking you if I need to. But like even with this particular movie, full disclosure, we watched it late at night after I'd worked a full shift. We'd had a couple of drinks the night before. I was kind of falling in and out of sleep during, and was still able to follow it when I was waking up. This movie actually has a lot of parallels for me with the latest SpongeBob movie, because I watched it in the exact same circumstances, and the two of them...
9: Also a banger.
8: Also a surrealist avant-garde trip.
9: It's very Dada.
8: It's extremely Dada. It's the most Dada movie you've maybe watched.
9: Big guy.
8: Ice Spice shout out. But yeah, no, The Holy Mountain, honestly, and SpongeBob, there's a lot of parallels there. I couldn't recommend more thoroughly to any viewer to watch them under those circumstances. The imagery in The Holy Mountain is, I think in general, just like everything is so carefully and beautifully constructed. All the sets, in regards to Dada, one of the characters, or one of the houses, when it's depicted, it shows...
9: The planets.
8: Yeah, but there are characters who embody the planets, right?
9: Yeah. Houses is a different concept.
8: Okay, sorry, yeah. So basically, one of the planets that's depicted, it shows him like living. I think his architecture is the thing that it mentions that he gravitates towards. And like all of the art in his house is like profoundly and explicitly Dada.
9: Oh, yeah, I think that might have been Jupiter.
8: Jupiter, okay, yeah.
9: But yeah.
8: Yeah, you can tell that I was in a blurred state of consciousness when watching.
9: No, it's true, he did have literal Dada art in his house. We're not making that claim, it's real.
8: Yeah. But on the whole, I mean, the movie just cycles through. I understand why people have this perception that it's like this impenetrable piece of art, but it's really not. Like, it's just dressed up in like a series of like bizarre images. But like, really, the storyline is quite plain and quite simple. It's just these people on a journey looking for, you know, the meaning in life. And ultimately, it's kind of a Shaggy Dog story.
9: If you have even like the barest outlines of like different forms of spirituality, like it's very heavily like Christian overtones. Just like if you understand like basic stories from, not even just from the Bible, it's just like Jesus, the story, like Jesus is a brief story. Like if you're familiar with that, you understand what's going on. If you're familiar with like astrology, you understand. If you're familiar with like, there's tarot as well, which would like, if you are familiar with those three general concepts, like a lot of it just makes so much sense with what he's like going through. But if you didn't understand those, it still isn't out of reach.
8: No,
9: I don't think. It just makes more sense having a deeper understanding of that.
8: Yeah, and I don't think that the meaning or the subtext of the film is, like, necessarily in any way ambiguous. Like, I do think the film, like, actually wears, like, its messaging on its sleeve. I just think that it's just the way that it's told is meant to disarm the viewer.
9: Mm-hmm, mm-hmm. Before we move on from Dada, I just wanted to say that like I'd been looking up modern Dada, and there was an article that made a case for brain rot
8: Italian brain rot is Dada.
9: Yeah, just like brain rot in general, like as early as like 6 years ago in like 2020 when that kind of stuff was first surfacing on the internet, where it's like nonsensical videos, or it's like videos layered over top of videos, or like images like edited past the point of
8: meme culture.
9: Understanding what, but not just meme culture because that's so broad, but like meme culture in the specific niche of things that are nonsensical. You look at it, it isn't something that makes sense, and you laugh. That's like the modern Dada of the art, like the art movement. If there is a modern Dada art movement, it is this.
8: Yeah. Yeah, I would agree. I think Italian brain rot, tun, is, yeah. Although, in as much as we said that Dada doesn't really translate very well for like contemporary cinema, I think The Holy Mountain is an example that you could look to because it does just show in like the most absurd possible ways the like destructive and parasitic nature of like, yeah, dogmatic control. The church is a target in the movie. Nazism, war, all of these things are targets in the movie, which is the initial messaging of Dada. You know, it's like, how absurd is it that we have to live in a world where all of this stuff outside of our control is ultimately what leads us towards our demise?
9: Mm-hmm. And what is supposed to give us meaning as well.
8: Yeah. Yeah. But I agree. Tun, Italian brain rot. That is, we do have Dada now. It is a shame with the Dada art movement that it doesn't really have, in as influential as it is, because like it's got its like fingerprints all over things like Monty Python and everything, because like surrealism goes on to influence that. But like there's not really the same art pieces, films, anything that are emblematic of it in the way that like surrealism has like Dali, or absurdism has like Camus. You know, like there's no real like piece of Dadaist art that like stands out as like, you know, the Dada sculpture, painting, film, anything, do you know what I mean? So in that way, it doesn't hold its same.
9: People would say the urinal is one, but it's actually not, I believe.
8: Yeah, he wasn't actually, or I think that was like a postscribed thing. It's like now spoken as a Dadaist art piece, but like he wasn't part of the movement.
9: He wasn't the guy from Cabaret Voltaire who wrote the manifesto.
8: Yeah, you have to be that guy specifically to be Dada.
9: Oh, it's a collective of artists who wrote some manifestos about what Dadaism is at Cabaret Voltaire in Switzerland.
8: Yeah.
9: And they were like spearheading the movement.
8: Yeah, like Marcel Duchamp, etc. I think like even in Britain there was Catherine Bigger, is that her name, wrote like, I don't think the movement really had too much of a foothold in Britain, but it did move to like Paris and some other places. But like, again, it doesn't have the same immortality in spite of its influence.
9: Well, it was like very a time and a place. It was very anti-war, specifically trying to like, you know, protest.
8: Yeah,
9: the war through art.
8: Absurdism and surrealism are like, you know, in touch with the unconscious for the same reasons, because the world we grow up in is so confusing and it doesn't, you know, it doesn't make.
9: But I guess you don't need to have an agenda to make surrealist art. You know what I mean?
8: Yeah.
9: And you kind of needed to have an agenda to make Dada. And if you didn't, you were a poser.
8: Yeah. I suppose while we're on the subject, I think the reason, I feel like Dada is back on people's lips now. People are talking about it. And part of the reason for that, I think, is the latest PSYOP. We've been talking about geese. So now it's time for some CanCon. Some Angine de Poitrine.
9: Mm.
8: Yeah.
9: Yeah, real Dada music.
8: Dada math. All right, so we'll play some Angine de Poitrine. This is Sonia's.

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2: FM
3: on the unceded and ancestral territories of the Musqueam people. Welcome back to our data special. That was the data band, the data math band that everyone's talking about right now, Angine de Poitrine.
2: Out of Quebec,
3: yeah. You tried to get tickets for their show? I think they're going for like $500.
2: On the resale market, yeah, they're sold out.
3: Yeah, they've got two shows coming up. So if you got $500 spare...
2: Do something actually good for your community with $500 if you're just going to burn it. Sorry.
3: Damn. All right. So speaking of burning our community, I guess we're going to move on to our next section where we're going to take what the reins of the Devil Wears Prada 2 and looking at that as like a technophobic view on contemporary culture, work culture, I suppose. But we're going to look back at some other films which also have that technophobic slant. I mean, pretty much the whole sci-fi genre. We're going to focus predominantly on Mick Jackson's 1984 film Threads. We're going to also make reference to...
2: Prepare yourself.
3: To Catherine Bigelow's Strange Days. And then also we'll probably look at Ghost in the Shell very briefly. But yeah, starting off with 1984's Threads, BBC TV movie from 1984, written by Barry Hines. 1984, Orwellian.
2: Coincidence?
3: Potentially. this is a film which terrified the nation, allegedly, at the time.
2: And it terrified our household.
3: It terrified our whole household. We all went to bed sad.
2: We did. We went to bed shell-shocked and unable to speak.
3: our roommate George said, "I'm speechless," and walked to bed. that was the extent of the analysis that we got after the movie ended. This movie is an anti-war drama that is told in semi-documentary style about what would happen if a nuclear bomb hit Britain, specifically Sheffield. It does revolve around two central families. So there is a fictionalized story, a romance, about two characters who are trying to...
2: Two different economic characters as well. So
3: yeah.
2: It's trying to give you this, like, it doesn't really matter how rich you are, you will be affected.
3: Yeah, and so these two characters, their partners, one of them comes pregnant and they decide they're going to get married. And so that's the opening act of the movie, follows them. Meanwhile, there's all these rumblings going on in the background about... conflict in the Middle East, of which Britain and America are involved, and like reflects to a large degree like actual geopolitical conflicts at the time. And then from there moves on to, as you said, detailing how the fallout occurs after the bomb drops,
2: and what happens to everybody and how society doesn't move forward, but like the immediate after effects, and then like the effects after a couple of days, and the effects after a week, and the effects after a month, and then after a year.
3: Yeah. in the credits, it thanks a number of like doctors. Carl Sagan being one of them. Is that right?
2: Yeah.
3: Is that,
2: yeah. There's like 30 doctors that all.
3: Yeah. So basically, the film is very well researched in its depiction of what would happen after a nuclear fallout, both scientifically, medically, socially, politically, everything. It's basically just outlining how it would look in Britain if an industrial town was hit. The first 30 minutes of it, with the constant like news clips which rumble in the background, kind of like show the helplessness of the characters and how powerless, I suppose, people are to like greater political powers and conflict. Pretty much like what we were talking about with was the Holy Mountain previously, where all of these things which like are you know, don't factor into how you live your life, which are ultimately the things that affect how you live your life.
2: In terms of Dada, this is the event that triggers the Dada movement.
3: Yeah. Film was released not in the height of the Cold War, I would say, but still are made during a quite a large amount of Cold War anxiety. And yeah, incredibly realistic, social realist, kitchen sink kind of approach to telling the story. Obviously, the first social realist film had that fake documentary style, which made people believe that it was a real That's Kathy Come Home, made people believe it was a real documentary about homelessness when it was fiction. And this movie takes on that style, but with a much more devastating storyline.
2: Yeah, it's extremely hard to watch.
3: Yeah.
2: It's one of those where you can't look away and time is passing and you don't know that time is passing because you are so engrossed in this thing that you really don't want to be a part of. But you're so deeply horrified that like you couldn't possibly get up and leave the experience, but you really, really, really want it to end.
3: Yeah. No, it is horrible. And I think the most horrible thing about it, in aside from what you're looking at in terms of like the disease and everything spreading after, is that you're watching these characters who have like absolutely no control over their situation. It opens up with like a line about, you know, society is held together like threads.
2: Yeah, like a spider web. Society's held up together like all of the like individual threads on a spider web.
3: Yeah, and that kind of feels like that Anna Karenina principle, where it's kind of like it only takes one thing to go wrong for any of this to unravel. But like the thing that goes wrong is like so far out of the hands of the, you know, the people who are affected in this, essentially, you know.
2: And then watching a film like this, you're like, I would never be a bunker person.
3: You wouldn't. Oh, you just want to die.
2: Yeah, like immediately. If anything like this happens, it's like, I don't want to live through this.
3: Yeah.
2: Crazy.
3: Because that's what, and so the first half of the movie is the narrative establishment with the characters. The second half of the movie is hanging around and showing what would happen to the people who survive the bomb. And that is by far the most harrowing stuff. The most harrowing stuff you could imagine ever happening to you.
2: Yeah, we kind of did discuss this a little bit alongside The Road, Cormac McCarthy's The Road.
3: And The Parable of the Sower, you said as well?
2: Yeah, Octavia Butler's Parable of the Sower. And I read The Road. I didn't personally like it. I don't really need to get into it. But this was far more horrible than the experience of reading The Road. And that's another like post-apocalyptic, like post-major disaster.
3: Yeah, I mean, for me, the major distinctions between the two pieces, The Road, it does have the same bleakness that this has, but it, you know, also the fact that it alludes to like impending climate disaster has a message for how we should live our lives, and that there is like a central storyline of love between the father and son, which holds it together and like gives you some hope. This gives you threads. 1984 gives you no hope whatsoever.
2: It is like, yeah, that one of the most, probably the most effective like anti-nuclear pieces of art ever produced.
3: I am now anti-war.
2: You didn't have to convince me, but you did.
3: Yeah.
2: I was already convinced and now I'm extra certain.
3: Yeah. I mean, as we mentioned, as the film progresses, it has kind of like a clinical approach to detailing how diseases would spread, radiation sickness, the clouds would block out the sun for a certain amount of weeks. It actually ends up going, I think, maybe 20 years after, is it 20 or so years after? And it's like, the, as you said earlier on, so you see a child that's born in the aftermath of the nuclear fallout, you see like diseases that's like, and disability, and the like both in the corporeal but also environmentally, like the land just cannot produce any food for the starving population. Every single aspect of this movie in the second half is horrific to look at. It is maybe the scariest movie I've ever seen, scarier than any horror movie.
2: Yeah, it's definitely the most harrowing experience I've ever had watching anything ever.
3: Yeah, and the reputation of this movie definitely precedes it to a certain extent. Everyone speaks about how bleak it is, but I can't express how surprising even still it is, the extent to which it goes in its bleakness. It's further than I could have possibly imagined it could have gone.
2: If you do want to watch it, it is
3: amazing.
2: It is quite interesting, yeah. But you do really have to be prepared for the next few days.
3: Yeah. I mean, it's one of the most impactful movies I've ever seen. Yeah. So if you're looking for that, watch this movie. But
2: The next few days emotionally will be very difficult.
3: Yeah. I mean, even the day after, the two of us were kind of in a haze. Yeah. It leaves a mark.
2: Mm-hmm.
3: What else did we watch?
2: We watched Strange Days.
3: Oh, yeah.
2: As well.
3: This is very up our street. This is a more palatable Hollywood version of, not the same concept or similar concepts even, but of things which resonate with us as two technophobic Luddites. This was...
2: Yeah, I'd seen this one before. I recommended this for our technophobic bit here because I really enjoyed it on a first watch. It is also there's some heavy themes in it as well.
3: Yeah, actually, there's the thing is, this is wrapped up as kind of like a, you know, not pulpy but like very much a Hollywood action thriller, so the heavier stuff is easier to take.
2: Yeah, I thought like the technophobia in this specifically is sort of resonant with nowadays with VR and like deep fakes and that kind of corner of the internet. The protagonist is an ex-cop, classic trope, who is now selling these underground videotape. Like it would be like watching a movie on a VR headset. So he's selling these and they're illicit. And then he gets wrapped up in this politically charged murder of cops murdering
3: a hip-hop artist. The movie comes out in 1995 and is making direct reference to, I mean, this is not a hip-hop artist, but the riots in LA after the Rodney King murder, I think, in 1992,
2: mm-hmm.
3: Is like a significant like side plot, which ends up weaving into the main plot.
2: Yeah, but they catch this on VR videotape.
3: Yeah.
2: And they're trying to recover the tape and get it into the hands of someone who can do something about it.
3: Yeah, the movie is definitely, to a small extent, much like Ghost in the Shell, we'll talk about after, would definitely have been an influence on like the cyberpunk sort of like concepts behind The Matrix. Although The Matrix is, I would just say, I feel like when you watch sometimes things within the cyberpunk genre or the sci-fi genre that feel like The Matrix or that The Matrix may be lifted from, they all, for my mind, struggle to measure up with it just because that's so fully realized and perfect in my opinion, you know. Mm-hmm. And this movie's great and a lot of fun. The Matrix is so much like it in so many ways, you know. But like mm-hmm. to its credit, like this is obviously a film that came out before it. It opens up with this scene of all shot from POV camera, which is not something that like in, you know, as a contemporary film goer sounds like that daring or impressive, but like this film was made in 1995 and like we watched several interviews with director Catherine Bigelow afterwards about that, and like that just sounds like the most difficult process trying to get that done with the technology they had at the time. Like mm-hmm. she really was like her husband at the time, James Cameron, like kind of a pioneer in the techniques they use in their formalism. Funnily enough, I was laughing with you at the end of the movie because the whole way through it, I was thinking her and James Cameron were like a perfect match for each other because the script, like the dialogue in this, is so badly written in the way that a James Cameron movie would be. And then when the credits rolled up at the end, it comes up screenplay by James Cameron. I just like was laughing a lot to myself. It's like it's the exposition in the script is just
2: another thing on the POV shots. Like they're very successful as well. Like it's not one that you're watching it and you're like, this didn't need to be POV.
3: No,
2: like,
3: yeah,
2: it's because it's like you're inside the VR videotapes when it's POV. So it like it really adds to like, yeah, just the interest of the film because you're being held captive, because like a lot of these are just like very scary videos that you're watching. Some of them are like fun and pleasurable, but like a lot of them are scary. Yeah. And so like you're also being held hostage by them.
3: Yeah. Yeah. It is a very thrilling movie. Particularly those POV moments. Catherine Bigelow, director, I do really enjoy. I do think that she has an interesting way of looking at masculinity. I'm not sure if it's like self-reflexive or playful or anything, because like every time she makes a movie, it's like a hog out action movie. You know what I mean?
2: She has almost a male gaze. She has a way of directing from a male gaze, which is very strange coming from like a female filmmaker, but it might have been like, of the time, this is how you get signed, this is how you get money, you know?
3: Yeah, because Catherine Bigelow is one of those directors who is held up as like, you know, a woman in filmmaking that like wasn't so prevalent at the time. But
2: of
3: like,
2: course.
3: Of course
2: she's making movies like a man, so they're like, we love this woman.
3: Yeah.
2: She's just like us.
3: Yeah, but I guess maybe there is an irony to it. That is one thing I did find it uncomfortable in this. Like it has a more pervasive male gaze than a lot of movies made by men. Like the way that it leers over the women who are being like tortured and like abused and stuff in it. Yeah,
2: there is like some content warning there.
3: Yeah, for sure. We did also watch Mamoru Oshii's classic Ghost in the Shell, as mentioned. Huge influence on The Matrix.
2: Very, very, very suspiciously.
3: Similar?
2: Yes.
3: I don't know. I don't really think they are. I mean, I think that there's whole like motifs and tropes and like, you know, concepts that are lifted over. But I think that
2: whole motifs and concepts were lifted over.
3: Yeah, but the films have a much different way of approaching a similar sort of like societal issues. Do you know what I mean? I mean, I think Ghost in the Shell has more in common with Blade Runner than it does with The Matrix in what it has to say about humanity and like cyborgs and artificial intelligence. And I also think that Ghost in the Shell is like has like an inherent sort of political storyline because it's about like the point by which sort of, as we were mentioning earlier, like dogmatic political entities will use artificial intelligence for like not racialized, but like violence on the body politic or on like certain, you know, on immigration, on nations, on in like a geopolitical sphere. Whereas like The Matrix doesn't really feel like that at all. The Matrix is like based on Baudrillardian sort of like simulation theory.
2: People are also saying that like both of these films, like retrospectively, are about the trans experience.
3: Yeah.
2: It's another similarity.
3: What did you think of Ghost in the Shell? This was your second time seeing it.
2: Unfortunately, I was sleepy both times I saw this film.
3: It's a sleepy movie.
2: No, I just like, I really did want to rewatch it because I the first time I saw it was at the Rio and I fell asleep for the end of it.
3: Mm.
2: And I was like, oh, perfect time to rewatch it and catch the ending of it. And I fell asleep again.
3: Yeah, you did fall asleep for the ending, actually. I forgot that. Yeah. And stylistically, this is like, I think, an unbelievable movie. Like aesthetically, it's just so well realized. The vision of its tech dystopia, I loved it. I think I've struggled to engage with like other cyberpunk or like neo-noir kind of anime styles like Akira. But this hooked me immediately. I'm also not a particularly big anime fan in general, but I really, really enjoyed this. I thought like stylistically it was incredible. I thought although the movie is complicated and intentionally impenetrable, like I do think, as I said, the things that it has in Blade Runner, the more simplified story and looking at humanity through the lens of artificial intelligence is, yeah, obviously particularly prescient now. But it was like beautifully done, like as the movie progresses.
2: It also takes on just like the cyborg as well, like people upgrading. Because what it's looking at, right, is just like, consciousness, like an AI consciousness versus like people who have upgraded and become more like cyborgian.
3: Yeah, transhumanist sort
2: and,
3: of.
2: Yeah, and like what separates the line between humanity and like, yeah, created.
3: Yeah.
2: Intelligence and consciousness. And so, like, there are people in this film that are just, like, so completely changed. And, like, all of the people who work for this, like, government outfit, it's, like, they're pretty much cops, right?
3: Yeah.
2: Like, they're all, like, so modified that, like, they're indistinguishable from this other person who is, like, a consciousness just uploaded into a body. And, like, ghost in the shell, like, the ghost is your consciousness. Like, it's, like, your soul. It's, like,
3: yeah.
2: And shell is your body, right? So yeah. it's very much, like, it's technophobic, but softly. Like,
3: yeah, I wouldn't say it's, like, an aggressively anti-tech movie.
2: It's more, like, examining what the soul is as we advance technologically.
3: Yeah, that's... It's like a dominant theme throughout sci-fi where AI is involved. It's like, what does it mean to be human is the main question of these narratives, where there's essentially conflict between the decline of humanity, as in the decline of the human race, versus like the development of the artificial race, which in turn become more human as they learn emotion, etc.
2: Mm-hmm. And then like it culminates in like the complete... marriage of both of those things, of like purely artificial intelligence and like human soul, and it like those things coming together and creating like a third
3: transcendent spiritual leaning towards the where it goes with its central character.
2: Yeah, and it's interesting that it doesn't really give you any more information than like the concept of that. Like, it doesn't take it anywhere because the film just ends.
3: Yeah.
2: But like it leaves you with room to think about what that would be like and what that means.
3: Yeah, I think this movie, big banger.
2: Yeah, it's really good. It's really beautiful the whole time. It's quite confusing. Because it does pack a lot of narrative and it drops you in the middle of this world and it like doesn't have time to explain to you what's going on.
3: Yeah.
2: So for like a good portion of it, you're like, okay, I'm keeping up, but who's that?
3: Yeah, particularly with what I mentioned earlier, they're like militarized.

0: what you're saying is definitely, I'd say that's definitely true, and I'd say you're correct. But it's quite, because the movie opens up with like the tagline that basically like this is it like computers or artificial intelligence hasn't been used for wars or for like destroying peoples or something like this yet, is what it says. And then it begins to tell this like story of like, you know, immigration and identity and like, you know, the means by which artificial intelligence in the hands of the wrong people will be weaponized and militarized. And that is what we're looking at unfold now in political conflict around the world.
1: Yeah, something to look forward to for the future.
0: We'll leave you on that note, I guess. yeah, thank you for listening. We will plug this time around. We've got an Instagram.
1: Yeah, we have an Instagram. We will soon have a website. We've got an email as well.
0: Yeah. What is it? Boof.fm? Is that our Instagram?
1: Yeah. Instagram is boof, boof.fm.
0: Yeah. We will be posting the movies that we're watching in advance if you wanted to, I suppose, not listen blindly. Listen.
1: If you wanted to prepare for the episode.
0: Yeah.
1: If you wanted to know what we're talking about as we discuss it, if you haven't seen them yet.
0: Yeah.
1: And yeah, we've also got an email that is fmboof@gmail.com if you want to reach out and tell us we're wrong.
0: Yeah.
1: Or wholeheartedly agree with everything that we said. Yeah. Next episode, we're going to review Obsession.
0: I think we'll probably do Obsession and Backrooms double bill, maybe.
1: Yeah, perhaps. That's the vibe we're on. So.
0: Oh, it's going to get spooky. Okay, so we're going to leave with some music in the spirit of what we were talking about with The Devil Wears Prada 2 and its rallying call against the mechanization and big technoization of labor, of industry, and its anti-AI message. We're going to go for something by They Are Gutting a Body of Water, which they are doing when they're building AI data centers here in Vancouver.
1: Yeah, close to home. They're building 2 ones.
0: Yeah, so we should all be out there protesting online or in prison about that.
1: Yeah.
0: Yeah, thank you for listening. They Are Gutting a Body of Water with R.L. Stine.

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1: Why do all the most notorious serial killers in the juiciest roles always go to white men? 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
9: 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I came back for the music.

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Who's ready for some drama? To start with, well, last week we talked, you know, I had my first episode called Unhinged, because get it, online dating is kind of unhinged in a way, and also I want to, you know, recenter and refocus our narrative towards, you know, to be outside of our normie perspectives, which is why we must unhinge ourselves from that, you know, like also a play on the dating app Hinge, get it? But anyways, I think before embarking on that mission, I really want to, but I think it is also important to focus on behavior and standards and etiquette and all that jazz that, you know, is involved with online dating. And I, you know, before I encourage and implore you guys to go out and venture and be yourselves and engage in this online virtual, you know, romantic space, we need to talk about the risk of being exposed to some not so nice people. And that's why this episode is also going to be called Unhinged, but it's the Get Schooled edition. I'm bringing on three lovely guests who unfortunately have insisted on being referred to as the fruits from the AI fruit videos, like, you know, Bananita and all of that. I you know, I respect anonymity, so, you know, I got them. I'm going to use it for the sake of this video, this show, but if you don't know what I'm talking about, you don't need to know. It's okay. You don't need to get this joke. Anyway, the four of us are going to chat and kind of form this hypothetical guideline listicle specifically for cis straight men to adhere to before, during, and after downloading a dating app. You know, because sometimes the bros out there, they don't really, you know, you're in over your head. So we've got you. And yes, this is mostly satire and jokes and a parody, because we know we're not hating on cis straight men. We just want to nudge the bros in the right direction to live up to standards that most cis straight women bend over backwards for. Things like getting their hair done, getting their nails done, and you know, things like, also more important things like empathy and kindness. And you know, we want a man that holds open the door for us. Like, come on. So it's gonna be really fun. Goofy, silly little episode. I hope you guys have tons of fun listening, because I had tons of fun recording with these guys. And yeah, on the other, just a song before we get into the nitty gritty. It's called Tied Up right now.

0: Welcome back to the Talking Stage on CITR 101.9 FM. I am your host, The Love Doctor, and we are doing episode 2, Unhinged Part 2, Get Schooled. So, just before the break, we just listened to Tied Up by The Parcels. What a great song. And speaking of great things, I'm here with special guests to do the bros out there a solid. And, you know, kind of give us a hypothetical course and instructions for straight cis guys to be aware of before venturing into the online dating world. And without further ado, can I have my guests introduce themselves?
1: Hey, everyone. I'm so happy to be on the show. My name's Vananita.
0: Yay!
1: And my pronouns are she, her, and my expertise level on dating is master. I am really good at this, guys, and I'm so excited to help y'all.
0: Yay! And what about our next guest?
2: Hello, everyone. I'm Mango Nina, and my pronouns are she, her. I have very little dating experience, but a lot of opinions. So I was I was on Tinder in second year, and that's about it. But I do have a lot of information that I would want to tell the bros.
0: Yeah, keep the bros informed.
2: Hell yes.
0: What about a third guest?
3: Hi, everyone. My name is Lychalita. My pronouns are also she, her, and my expertise level is also master. I have lots of experience and lots of opinions as well. I am on Tinder, Hinge, Dillmill, all of the above. All any of dating app, I've been on
0: Bumble?
3: It. Bumble, been there, done that.
0: Coffee Meets Bagel?
3: Don't know what that is, but I don't know what that is because I love coffee.
0: Add it to the list.
3: And I haven't found a man.
0: Okay, great. Before we get into things, I just want to do a quick caveat. This is jokes. This is just for, you know, whimsy and joy. This is just designed to address common issues experienced by people interested in dating cis men on dating apps. And, you know, I just want to articulate that this is not intended as a declaration for anything. Not every man on dating apps behaves poorly. And this is just to kind of shine light on the bad behavior that does happen of some men in this context and, you know, why it's harmful. Okay, I got all of the stuff that I need to talk about before I get sued. Let's get into it. So the way we're going to talk about it is, first we're going to talk about before downloading the app. Then we're going to move on to things that you need to know while being on the app. And then we're going to talk about off-app behavior when you're on the date. To kick us off, which one of you guys want to go first?
3: I think that every man should download Pinterest for valuable information, not just on aesthetics, which is also very important, but also for outfit inspo, because why are you wearing skinny jeans? Why are you wearing ankle socks? And why does nothing match?
2: Yeah, except when it's their Nike Tech fleece.
3: Oh, no. No Nike Tech fleece. No matching sets.
1: It can't be the first thing that pops up on Pinterest. They need to build their board piece by piece.
0: Oh my gosh.
1: Like, yes. How we do it.
3: Yeah. And they need their own little spin on outfits.
0: Okay, so basically,
3: they need to add their personality to it.
0: So using Pinterest to find their aesthetic.
2: Exactly.
3: Just like we do.
0: Exactly.
1: Build the algorithm and then use it.
3: Agreed.
0: Okay, so bringing men onto Pinterest. Mm-hmm. Interesting. So once they've built a look, what's next?
1: I think after building a look, the number one thing would be getting inspo for proper haircuts. I think I have a thing that men always cut their hair at the worst time possible. When
0: I've
1: it's looking the best, it's chopped. So having the proper inspo is really important.
3: And you can't be doing your hair trial phase, like figuring out which hairstyle works best for you while you're on an app. Like, you need to have that figured out before and know what works for your head shape and then go on the app.
2: Have a barber you can trust, please. Yes. You can't be experimenting with barbers while you're on Hinge.
0: Okay, so figuring out the outfit, then figuring out the haircut. What if they're on the app to, like, date the barber? Then what? And then, like, next question?
2: Yeah.
0: Okay, so we've tackled outfits and hair. What's next? Also, guys, I just want to say I've never had three guests on, so this is a very interesting recording situation we have. There's two mics, handheld mics, and two standing mics.
3: Yay! After that, so we've got hair, we've got outfit.
0: I remember manners. You guys mentioned
1: manners. Let's touch upon manners and chivalry. How they should behave.
2: Yeah. Yes, a requirement ideally would be that they have an older sister, but I understand how that's something that not everyone can manage.
0: Yeah, shout out to the only children out there. I see you.
2: So maybe having a close circle of female friends, just being around, just having a lot of female friendships that are meaningful and not always result in something romantic. Yeah. Because men should be able to see women as not just romantic objects.
0: Yeah, that's so true. You know, when you get that text like, oh, hey, I like someone that you know very well.
3: She's just a friend. From there, I think having a female friend will teach you how to communicate with females. So you're not, like, you know, being too judgmental, or you're not, like, only looking at them through a romantic lens. Like, you need to have good banter and you need to know how to communicate well. Like, you should be able to hold a good conversation with someone.
2: Yeah. And empathy as well. Like, I think having close female friendships also allow these men to look at things through an empathetic lens, which they might not lack, which they might lack when they're just with their bros. And I think when a guy has a lot of guy friends and they only hang out in an only guy group, I feel like sometimes there can be that herd mentality and everyone just like agrees to the same thing and people don't offer different perspectives. So I think having close female friendships helps in that too.
0: Okay, so breaking the echo chamber or making sure you're not in an echo chamber.
2: That's a very good way to put it, an echo chamber.
1: Okay. I think adding on to that, it also teaches them how to respect a female, or like we really are lacking that these days.
0: And let's just specify that this is some straight cis men, not all, some. So this is out, this is for them.
3: Just the ones that we've come in contact with.
1: So basically like all of them.
3: Not for legal reasons.
0: Allegedly. But yes, continue.
3: Allegedly.
0: Continue.
1: I think it teaches them how to be respectful, and that is super important.
0: Okay, so more on the respect, what do you guys think about how can someone, like, what about chivalry? Should they be chivalrous? How do they be chivalrous? How do we put that in this Canvas course?
1: I think starting off, pay for the date.
0: Okay, this is a big topic.
3: The definition of chivalry. They should know what chivalry means. And then from there, they should be able to reason out what their actions should be to align with the definition. But in case they don't know, I think that they should pay for the first date. Like, if you go on a first date, you should.
1: What do you guys think?
2: I think it's usually, it's not always a case, but I think the person who asks the other person out on a date should pay.
0: How about we get to the paying the date conversation when we get to off-app behavior? Because we're still, there's so much to talk about before even downloading the app. So,
3: how do you... Open the doors.
0: Chivalry means here opening doors and...
3: And when you open the door, you should move to the side.
0: Oh my gosh.
3: You don't, like, stand right in between, so you're, like, trying to squeeze through the door frame and him and, like... whatever else is there.
2: Be graceful about it.
0: I think practice. Practice a few times. Practice with your female friends.
2: Or with your boyfriends. You'll be so surprised.
0: And just make it, you know, a habit so it's not performative. Okay, I like that. What else does chivalry mean? And I guess maybe we should, like, does it mean being like a knight in shining armor? What does chivalry actually mean to you guys?
2: Just being of, like, just being present and not ignorant. For example, if the person you're going on a date with is carrying a heavy bag, offer to carry the bag for them.
0: Okay.
2: Just like small little, give the other person options that they can take to make themselves more comfortable. Just like things, small things like that. And all of these chivalrous things should not come with an obligation. So if you're paying for the date, that shouldn't mean that the other person owes you anything at all.
0: Yeah, because that even say it.
3: Also, being mindful of what you were saying. Like, if you're going to bring up a topic that maybe isn't well-suited for a first date or for someone else to hear, like, you should run through what you're going to say in your head first and then bring it up. And also, sorry, if you are, like, asking questions or, like, you know, you're being mindful of what you're saying, you should ask the other person about their opinion or about how they're doing as well. And make sure it's, like, not too Q&A, but you're also bringing them into the conversation and you're not just talking about yourself the entire time.
2: Oh, 100%. 100%.
3: Don't care about your favorite color at all.
0: Oh my God.
1: If you're trying to date a man or, like, a girl, seriously, I think you should be very...
3: Yeah. What's that word for it?
1: Communicative.
3: Yes.
1: I don't know the word.
0: Wait, what are you trying to describe?
1: Like,
0: back and forth?
1: Reciprocative.
0: Oh, reciprocative.
1: You should ask her favorite colors if she asks you. Mm. And reply to her hypothetical questions, please. Yes.
0: Oh my gosh.
3: And no one word answers. Too.
1: No, I need a whole description why you think I'm pink.
3: Yeah.
1: And or like, why you think I'm a vegetable.
3: Yeah. Or if, like, what's your favorite pasta noodle? Don't say penne.
2: Yeah.
3: Or if you do say penne, give a reason as to why it is penne.
2: Elaborate.
1: For the love of God, don't say angel hair.
0: Angel hair? What's angel hair? Wait, I don't know.
1: Angel hair is like basically vermicelli.
0: Oh,
1: but I don't think that's a pasta shape. I don't know.
0: Oh, wait. I thought this was something else. This is not pasta. This is a pot. No, we need to save space for pasta.
1: Yeah, I think go for rigatoni.
3: Yeah, or even like...
0: I like the butterfly. Like, that's... Ooh,
1: yeah.
0: The bow tie.
3: Yeah, the bow tie. Right.
2: Even if you want to be spaghetti, come up with a good reason for why you want to be spaghetti. Like, just explain properly. You know what I mean?
3: Or if someone asks you how your day is, and that person just gave you, like, their entire, like, daily routine to a T as to what they did, don't just say my day is good. You should be reciprocating the same energy and say exactly what you did.
1: Yeah.
3: Don't be bored.
0: Yeah, that's fair. You have to keep matching the vibe. Okay, so we're still on the first, like, we're still, you know, on before downloading the app. Is there anything else? So we've talked about outfits, haircuts, Pinterest outfits, then having a female friend. And I feel like everything we just talked about stems from having a female friend, you know, being respectful and, like, chivalrous and all those things.
3: Yeah. Or your sister.
0: Yes. Yeah. Yes.
2: Preferably your sister. Another means for them to achieve this is through therapy.
0: Oh.
1: Yes.
3: Men need therapy.
1: I think everyone needs therapy.
2: Everyone needs therapy.
3: Yeah.
1: But.
0: Yeah. Okay. But why do you say therapy is important here?
2: Because a lot of times...
0: Make your case to the bros. Okay. We need the bros to really understand.
2: So these bros do not have a lot of experience putting their emotions into words. Because in their bro groups, this is just what I've observed. So, yeah, like you declared before.
0: Let's just say the bros, like when we use the word bros here, this is just some men that behave in ways that are harmful to others on dating apps.
2: Mm-hmm.
0: So,
2: yeah.
0: Yeah.
2: When they are in their... bro groups. In their bro groups.
0: The brotherhoods.
2: Yes, the brotherhoods. Exactly.
0: The frats.
2: That's a very specific type of man.
0: So another day. Not my circus, not my monkeys. Anyways, continue.
2: So when they go to therapy, the first thing you need to do is put your emotions into words that... And that's something that they don't have any experience doing in their brotherhoods, at home too, I think, from what I've observed. Mm-hmm. So in order to communicate, they need to be able to express their feelings, which I've found in my personal experience has been really hard for men.
1: Mm-hmm. I think...
0: Yeah, especially if you're looking for something a bit more intimate and serious on dating apps. Yeah.
3: Yes, continue.
1: I feel like it also helps them become more emotionally intelligent, understand what the other person's feeling, how they're feeling, and I think that's important.
0: Yeah. Anything to add?
3: Yeah, I think it's important too.
0: Hey, we all agree. Okay, so female friends, therapy, hygiene, outfit, haircut. Did you talk about beards yet?
2: I think Lychalita has a lot to say about that.
3: I think that stems from the barber discussion. You should have enough faith and enough trust in your barber to know that he's going to do you right. Mm-hmm. Or if you go to a female barber, she's going to do you right. Or whoever it is, they're going to do you right. Like, they should be doing your hair and your beard. If, you know, you don't have enough time, whatever circumstances change, you have to do your own beard. Be careful. Like, look in a mirror, put your glasses on, and, like, zoom in. Because sometimes they miss some things, and it's very noticeable. And then sometimes they do too much. So
1: you gotta find the perfect ratio.
3: And you should do that before getting into a relationship. Like, just know your own facial hair.
2: What if their beard doesn't connect?
3: Maybe it's not for you.
1: maybe we don't connect.
0: Yeah. Oh, so strong opinions about beards here.
3: We don't do patches. Mm-hmm. We don't mind a good goatee stash combo.
0: I guess know your beard demographic.
2: Yeah. Know your beard demographic. Mm-hmm.
0: Okay, so we've covered.
3: Also, get your eyebrows done.
0: Yeah.
1: Oh, but interesting. I feel like sometimes that, I don't know, like, they can't be too, like, clean.
3: On fleek.
1: Yeah.
3: Like, but they should be, like,
1: yeah,
3: a little bit.
0: Okay, so facial hair check.
1: Mm. No unibrow.
0: No.
2: Also, find a scent that works for you. Oh. Yes. Smell good, please.
1: Yes. Mango Nina and I were just discussing about this. Personally, love a guy who smells really good.
3: Yeah.
1: Like, I need to smell him after he's left, but not too strong. Can't do no Dior Sauvage.
2: Please do not.
1: That is very, very traumatic for some.
0: Oh. are there any scents you would recommend? Any house favorites right now?
3: There's one.
0: Axe body spray.
3: Oh,
1: please don't.
3: Not.
1: Do you know what? Skip on the 12 in one. Do not use.
2: Please, please. Have a good skincare routine. Guys, please.
0: Guys, I'm not even kidding, though. There was this one person I knew in high school who used Lifebuoy hand soap on his hair.
1: No.
0: And he had the most gorgeous, luscious curls. Like, I hope you're listening, man. I'm so jealous. Yeah.
3: Good for him.
0: So,
1: should we try Lifebuoy?
3: I like Tom Ford Ombre Leather.
2: That's a good one.
3: There's one by YSL.
2: Yeah, I'm thinking of the same YSL.
3: I see the bottle.
1: Is it YSL myself or yourself? I don't know. The black bottle?
3: Yeah.
2: There's like a dark blue bottle.
1: I think it's myself.
2: Dark blue bottle, YSL. Take notes.
3: Black and blue ombre.
2: Yes.
1: Okay. I really like the Bulgari Men. Don't know what it is.
3: There's one Mugler one too.
1: Love Acqua di Parma.
0: Wow.
1: Don't know. I don't know the names. But
2: ooh. Baccarat.
1: I love a oud on men.
2: Oh, love oud on men.
3: Just smell good.
2: Go to Dubai, guys. Go get yourself
1: a
2: ball of oud.
1: You know what?
0: Maybe not Dubai right now. But
2: oh, not now. Yeah, not right now.
0: In a while.
1: Yeah, it needs to be like long lasting.
3: Yeah, mm-hmm. And like a good, like,
0: I guess just research on hygiene.
1: Yeah.
0: Visit your dermatologist. Yeah. Dermatologist, barber, and female
2: therapist.
0: Friend.
1: Therapist.
0: Not all in one, please.
2: Yeah.
0: Okay, how about we move on to behavior while on the app? What should they know? What kind of photos should they be putting on? What kind of prompts? How do you ask somebody out? All the good stuff.
1: I think, I'm going to touch upon, like, if you really want to date someone and get a girlfriend, please ask her how's her day going. Don't just be straight up and be like, hey, like, let's meet here. Like, you know, build the conversation.
3: Yeah.
1: And then see the vibe and then ask her out.
3: And also maybe start with something that's like a little flirty, a little playful. Don't just be like, hey.
1: Yeah, we love a good banter.
3: Yeah. We love a good replying to a prompt. Or
2: yes.
3: Like a cute little cheesy pickup line. Only if you do it right.
1: Only.
3: Don't be doing the overdone ones. It has to match her her personality as well, or like what okay. she's putting out on yeah. her profile.
0: Wow, yeah. So that like curate the what is it, pickup line?
2: Yeah, 100%.
1: Make it personalized.
2: Mm-hmm. Yes, don't hit them up with "Hey, what's up?" No. Oh my god, you're gonna get an NM as a response, please.
3: Also, use capitals and proper punctuation.
0: Oh
1: yes,
0: I feel like that's. I don't mind the lack of capital.
3: Maybe it's a personal opinion.
0: Okay, that's fair. So sorry. No, go ahead.
1: I think for prompts, make it unique. I've seen so many guys use the same prompts. Like, oh my god, I love a girl with no sense of direction. Like,
0: oh my gosh, don't even get me started.
1: Yeah.
2: Also have a diversity of prompts. Like, all of your prompts cannot be signaling to just one thing. Mm. Say you're a soccer player. Don't make that your entire personality.
0: Oh,
2: come up
0: my
2: with
0: gosh.
2: Different things. There must be different things that are special and unique to you. And, like, having Hinge is an opportunity where you can showcase those things and make them, you know, find cute little photos that go with it and cute little prompts that go with it. So curate your file according to you and not just like pick one thing and just focus on that.
0: You know, on the soccer thing, I remember seeing one person's profile where it was first a picture of their soccer shoes, then the back of their jersey, then a video of them scoring.
2: No.
0: And then a picture of the whole team. And I'm like, which one are you? I didn't see your face.
2: Yeah. Maybe they should just date the soccer ball at this point.
1: If they could, they would.
0: Oh, but actually, I want to circle back to what you said, because you said, like, build up the conversation. But what if you're somebody that just wants to cut to the chase and then just be asked out and, like, save that for the date? Because I feel like there's a binary there. Some people just want to jump right into it, but some people need a little conversation. Mm. What do we think?
3: I think if you're trying to get a date that's, like, long-term, you're trying to date someone long-term, maybe you should start with, like, a little more conversation.
0: Mm-hmm.
3: If you aren't into that and you can sense that the other person also isn't into that, then that's fine. Like, mm-hmm. you know, you can just be like, hey, are you free tomorrow? Be very spontaneous about it. But you really have to, like, vibe check the other person, mm-hmm. too, to make sure that they're feeling it as well. Because if they're not and you're just very spontaneous about it, you're probably not going to get a reply back.
0: Mm. Mm-hmm. I guess spontaneous is a good word here, whether you're a spontaneous person or not.
1: Yeah.
2: Also, when you, like, ask someone, oh, are you free tomorrow night? You could also kind of, like, specify that, hey, I'm just, like, the kind of person who likes to get to know people in person. That's what I prefer. So, like, kind of knowing what you like. Actually, like, apps are the way you get to know what you like and what you don't, too. Kind of figure it out. But once you do, you can kind of convey that to the other person so that they're also on the same page as you.
0: Yeah.
1: But I feel like sometimes that can be difficult. Mm. I don't know. Just that's something that people struggle with, like, confronting anyways. So it's like, oh, if you're, like, straight up, like, hey, I'm not into that, or, like, I'm like this, it can be weird.
2: Yeah.
3: But that just means, like, that's not your person.
1: Yeah.
3: Move on.
1: I think you really got to, like, vibe check if you guys are on the same level.
0: Yeah. How do you vibe check someone?
3: Well, I mean, it's like...
0: Experts, come on!
3: Fine. If you want my opinion. It's, like, how fast are they replying? How engaged do they actually seem in wanting to find someone? Like, are there prompts and stuff about wanting something, like, casual?
1: Going back to Mango Nina's point, I think guys should not have a too detailed prompt or, like, answer either. Like, I don't want to see a paragraph. Like, I'll just think you're weird.
0: Oh, but I feel like that's so subjective, too. Mm. Some people love the information. They're like, look at all of this information. Now I can...
3: And it's also, like, what was the prompt? What are you writing a paragraph about?
1: Yeah,
3: if you're getting sidetracked and it can be summarized in a bullet point, like, let's cut it out.
1: Keep it short and simple, and then you can get to know the person on.
0: I think that's really interesting because Hinge encourages you, like, once you write something in short, it's, like, go deeper. It gives you, like, a message that encourages you, and then it gives you, like, a thumbs up.
1: I think I like a little bit of mystery. I would like to find out more as I go on, rather than just having it all out there.
0: Oh, that's interesting. Because you said you want to, like, talk more.
1: Yeah.
0: But
3: like, maybe you can talk in your chat about that prompt.
1: rather than just like being in there for everyone.
0: Okay, so some options here about how to structure your prompts, and I guess that's very personalized. So we've given some options here. Mm-hmm. Okay, we've talked about prompts. What about photos?
2: Not too many group photos, please. No. We should not struggle
1: to find you.
2: Yeah, figure out who you are. Please, no. Don't do that to yourself.
0: What's a good recipe, you would say?
2: I'd say have one photo with your face visible.
3: First photo, preferably.
1: Please don't put your baby picture as the first one.
2: No, please. We want to see what you look like now.
0: Really? Yeah. Okay, interesting.
3: I think unless it's the last one.
1: It's kind of misleading when it's the first one, because it's like...
0: Well, obviously you're not going to get
1: No, like, I feel like guys put their baby picture and then it just... It just gets worse.
0: Oh, wait, say more. What do you mean it gets worse?
3: They don't age very nicely.
0: Oh, so you're saying the emotional age is like the baby age.
1: I think it's more like they thought they looked the best when they were a kid because everyone was like, oh, you were so cute.
0: Oh,
1: and now
0: interesting.
3: And now they've just fallen off.
1: Yeah.
3: Start with a recent picture of just you that you actually do like. Like, it can't just be a selfie that you took right before downloading the app. It has to be a picture that you actually think is nice.
1: Yeah.
3: You know, also, sure, like, you know, your hair is looking good. Nice background, aesthetics.
0: You know what that made me think of? You know how like most dating apps make you verify you're a real person? And you have to take a photo.
3: Don't be putting that picture as your first picture either.
2: You could have one photo like with your friends.
3: Yeah.
2: Just one.
0: One is allowed.
2: One's allowed. So
1: but
2: that
1: make sure we know who you are. And also don't put that as your first picture.
2: Yeah, don't put that as your first picture.
3: Because then we're going to be guessing which one you are. And it's really awkward if you're not the person we picked or the best looking.
1: Hot take.
2: Yeah. And then also have a photo of you doing something you love. Say you like being out in nature, so have a photo of you like hiking or doing something like that.
1: Something about your hobbies, like we want to see the personality.
3: Yeah. Something quirky.
2: Yeah. That could be like a wild card photo too. But the wild card can be too wild.
0: Okay, so selfie, group one, group photo max, a hobby photo, and then what do you mean by wild card photo?
2: Like it could be of anything random, like maybe... For example, I would, because I'm recently getting into photography, I would take a photo of something that I found really aesthetic, and then I'd put it on there.
1: Maybe their pet.
3: Yeah.
2: And yeah.
3: Like, since I'm a DJ, like, I could do, like, me mixing a song.
0: Yeah.
3: Like, something that's unique to you.
2: Yeah.
1: What do you guys think about, like, videos on Hinge?
0: I think yes. It depends on what the video is, but if it's, like, of you, then that's even better because you see
2: also audios. Some audios are so funny, God,
1: but don't do like a weird one.
3: Yeah,
0: well, what does weird mean?
3: Be conscious of how close you are to the mic,
0: like us right now. I'm really scared. I hope this is all like. Whatever,
1: recording.
0: I can learn how to mix.
3: That's going to be really bad if I just said that. And
0: it's okay. I'm. This is testing me as an excellent producer, editor,
3: and
0: person.
3: Us as excellent guests.
0: Yes. Emmy, please continue.
3: Like, when the video starts, like, when you press play, don't have a five-second gap of just, like, rustling and, like, background noise and stuff. Like, start talking, but don't yell into the mic, because if our volume is on, like, 3... We should be able to hear you clearly.
1: Yeah.
3: Don't be too quiet. Don't be too loud.
1: Also, I really don't like when guys get, like, thirsty or, like, they show, like, a weird side of them on the voice memo. I think that's kind of creepy.
3: Yeah.
1: Please stay away from that.
3: Yeah. Choose a good prompt. A prompt that deserves a voice response.
1: Personally, I really like when their friend is, like, talking about them. I think that's kind of funny.
2: It's very sweet.
3: Yeah.
0: Okay. Interesting. Yeah. That's good to know.
1: Yeah.
2: To not know, I don't know if I said this before, but don't post too many shirtless photos.
1: Oh,
2: it's very
1: off-putting.
0: What's too many?
2: Like more than one's bad, according to me. I would swipe left.
1: It can't be a gym picture, every picture.
2: Yeah.
3: Yeah.
2: Don't make the gym your entire personality.
0: I guess that just depends on what you're looking for.
1: Yeah.
2: Yeah. Personal opinion.
0: But if you're looking for diversity, like different matches, then maybe this is the way to stay universally applicable. Mm-hmm. I don't know, whenever I say universally applicable, I think of like a universal charger.
2: Oh, yeah. The one that works in every country.
0: Yeah. Mm-hmm. With the multiple like ports and everything.
2: Yeah.
0: I don't know why, but that's just what my brain associates. Okay. So how, while we're still on the topic of behavior while on the app, how do you ask someone out? Oh, silence. Not like not Lita, all at once.
2: I think like Chilita touched on it before. Say something flirty, something playful. Don't.
0: Do you have an example of what playful and flirty might look like? Now the bros are going to be saying this.
3: Not off the top of my head, but like if. Like if I have a picture of me DJing, you can tell that I'm really like into music. We start a conversation, maybe you're asking me about songs that I like, the type of music I like, what instruments I play and stuff, and we're just having a good conversation about music. If you're gonna ask me out, maybe like be like, oh, I know of this really cool jazz bar, or my friend is playing, or like I know this concert is happening, something related to it. And, like, bring it into the conversation, but, like, ask me out at the same time. Like, make it related to it.
0: Okay.
3: You can't just be like, oh, like, we're talking about my music taste or our music taste, because I would ask you what you listen to as well. And then you're like, oh, want to go to Cactus Club.
2: Oh,
3: like,
2: no.
3: Let's not do that.
0: Okay, yeah. So riff off what you're talking about, yeah. Basically. So this goes back to paying attention,
3: yeah,
0: the manners. Female friends, manners.
3: Yeah.
0: Okay, so it's all connected, mm-hmm. rooted in like behavior before the app,
2: mm-hmm.
0: before downloading the app.
2: Mm-hmm.
0: Some slide-ins that I've seen recently that I quite enjoy is like, I don't know why, but I really like this. Someone saying, God sent me here.
2: Oh,
0: I really like that.
2: Yeah.
1: Low key.
0: But
1: might fold.
3: I might fold too.
0: Really? And it works if someone is. it kind of works if someone is religious or not religious. It can lead to an interesting conversation.
1: Yeah.
0: But that's. Maybe you guys can steal that. And if you get that message, you guys know this person listened to the talking stage. Okay.
3: That's a green flag.
0: Green yes. flag! Okay.
2: 100 aura.
0: No, please.
2: Oops.
0: Maybe I would like to add no 6-7 jokes, no brain rot jokes. That's just fine. I feel like I might have offended you guys. All the AI brain rot fruit memes.
1: Yeah, same.
3: But like, it can't be too brain rotted.
2: It has to be a funny 6-7 joke. Like, you can't just say 6-7.
0: Are there funny 6-7 jokes?
2: There are.
1: Oh.
3: One time we were at a cafe, and our order numbers were order number 6 and order number 7.
0: Oh, my gosh.
3: And that's pretty
2: that's
3: funny.
2: That's ended. Grounds for making you know what? A 6-7
3: God
2: joke.
3: God sent that.
0: I mean, my show is from 6-7 on Thursday. So stop! Oh, my gosh. These guys are doing their hands. Okay, anyways, are we ready to move off the app, guys?
3: I think so.
1: Oh, yeah.
0: Okay.
1: Oh, no.
0: No?
3: No.
0: We're not?
1: Oh, yes.
3: Yes.
1: We are.
0: Okay. We are now going to move on to off-app behavior, which basically means what to do, get schooled, what to do once you have successfully...
4: Got an update.
0: Yeah.
1: If you get there.
4: Oh.
1: Fingers
4: only
1: crossed.
4: If you follow our...
0: Yes, you will get there if you follow this guy step by step. Whatever route we went down, just... You should know. Okay. So they're on the date. What's next?
4: Okay, we're going to give you date etiquette 101. First thing, pick up the person. I think that's just so sweet, so thoughtful. Even if you guys live like, even if you're neighbors, honestly, walk to their apartment and then.
0: Yeah, that's so cute.
4: You know, pick them up. I think that's a thoughtful gesture.
0: Mm-hmm.
5: Yeah, I think it really shows that you care about the person and you're willing to do... Like, small things.
0: I mean, you don't even have to have a car for that.
3: Yeah.
0: You can just, like, take the bus, go to the house, and then, like, take the bus somewhere else. Or Uber if you want to spend, or drive if that's
5: But you're option. Doing it together.
4: Yeah. Like, I don't even mind walking to the coffee shop if I'm going to a coffee shop. It's just, like, a fun activity.
0: Yeah, but walking with you.
4: Yeah.
2: Yeah. And then another thing would be bring, like, a token of appreciation.
0: Oh.
2: Like, bring, if you can afford a bouquet, that's okay. Just bring one rose.
0: Yeah.
2: Big, get the big bouquet from Costco.
0: As a Costco fiend, you can totally get a whole bunch of roses for like $20 and freeze them.
2: Yeah, go on 30 days using those 30 roses.
5: Or hopefully all 30 of them go to the same person.
0: Spread across the rest of the dates.
2: Yeah.
0: Like first date, one rose, second date, three roses. Yeah. And you work your way up.
2: Yeah. And then I've heard of times when my friends have gotten banana bread on their first
0: date. Oh my god,
2: date.
0: I've gotten banana bread.
2: Yeah. You might be the friend in question.
0: Wait, that was so great because we went out and we got Dairy Queen and then I came back home and ate the banana bread as well.
2: Yeah, it's so sweet. It's intentional. It feels like you're putting in more effort.
5: That might be better than flowers.
2: I think so too. Flowers are more cliche than something like banana bread that you put effort into.
0: I guess it depends on the person. If the girl you want to go out with or the person you want to go out with likes flowers, a single rose is a cost-effective way to go about it. And if not, if they have a big sweet tooth, banana bread.
5: And if you can actually bake. Ooh. Unless you buy it. That's different.
0: Yeah.
4: Yeah.
0: Write a note.
5: Bonus points if you make it yourself.
2: Write a note.
4: I think that is so cute. Yeah. Just like writing a cute little sticky note.
0: And that's proof that, you know, you're literate. some of these people. I'm sorry, but some of the bros can't spell. And it's not because of any other developmental issue. Just a lack of reading.
2: Yeah.
0: Okay. So, we've got a little token of appreciation to start to set the vibes. What's next? Token of appreciation and picking up. Yes.
4: Second or third would be like date activities. What are you guys doing? I think that's a really important
0: thing. Yeah, that's what the date is. Yeah.
4: I feel like it sets the tone for the relationship.
2: Interesting.
5: Yeah. And you should have like a couple good date ideas or places to go ready just in case, like if you guys do end up dating or like, you know, maybe you want to go on dates with other people, you're not doing the same thing over and over again. And if she's feeling indecisive, you have multiple things to do.
0: Yes.
5: And on hand too, instead of like having to sit there and like come up with a new thing.
2: Also, it makes the dating experience much more fun for you because you're going out and experiencing different things rather than making it feel a bit more rehearsed.
0: Mm-hmm.
2: Not being stuck with one thing and like branching out and exploring different. Maybe you'll find a new hobby if you go to a pottery class.
0: Oh my gosh, I saw this girl on TikTok who has an agenda with pottery. Like every day she goes to this pottery place and she's building her own kitchen.
2: Ooh.
4: Oh my god.
5: I want to be her.
2: Inspo.
0: Okay, so pottery class is one. What are some good other ideas that are not dinner?
2: If you're taking Lai Chalita on a date, please take her to a jazz bar. Take her to Tyron Studios.
5: I love music. I love listening to all kinds of music, especially jazz bars and listening bars. Just advice for my future husband or boyfriend that is listening. Whichever one husband first.
4: Should we leave a note to our future boyfriends or husbands?
0: Sure. What's the PSA?
4: Oh, I don't know. I'm going to think about that one. But
0: oh, okay.
4: After, at the end. Sorry.
0: Okay.
5: If you're going out with Banana Lita, I think you can go... You're going to have to go to a really, like, okay, if you do go to a restaurant, you're going to have to go to a good restaurant with good pasta and well lit. Like, it can't be not, like, bright overhead lighting. It has to be, like, dim candlelight or, like, a little aesthetic lighting, a fun aesthetic, like, vibe. Honestly, she likes going on walks, too. Maybe, I got it. You can go to pick her up. Give her flowers, and then take her to a cute cafe, cute aesthetic, nice vibe. She gets a couple cute pictures. You walk to the beach, you walk along, you're just getting to know each other, vibing each other out, seeing how it's going, and then you drop her off.
2: That sounds exactly like banana leaf. Yeah,
0: beautiful.
1: I think if you're taking Mango Nina, honestly, again, I think you should go on like a nice little stroll at the beach, sunset time preferably, and then hit up some like music stores, play the drums,
0: record stores. Those are really fun.
1: Jam to music, share each other's like music type, and just have fun. Then get some yummy food.
3: Yeah,
1: I think that's a major.
3: Yeah.
1: Maybe wings.
2: Yeah, or wings, like, pad thai.
1: Oh, no, no, no, guys. Vietnamese food.
2: Ooh.
0: Oh, my gosh.
2: Anachi.
1: Shout out, Anachi. Shout out, guys.
0: Shout out.
1: Sponsor.
2: The host is not liking it.
0: No, I love Anachi. Totally. I'm not being forced to say this at all. Anyways, moving on. Okay, so we've talked about a mix of activities. We've talked about doing more than just food. We've talked about being picked up. We've talked about having more than just yourself on the day. What else are we missing?
5: Being nice to other people. Like, whether it's people around you or, like, the person that you're on a date with, obviously you should be nice to them. But, like, the other people, be aware of your surroundings. Be nice to the host, the staff, everyone else. Because, trust me, she is paying attention. And if you're going to be rude, chances are very slim of you getting a second date.
1: Mm. Or a girlfriend.
2: Yeah. And I'll add on to that. Just don't be nice to staff while you're on a date. Like, just make it...
0: Yeah.
2: Just be a nice person in general. Otherwise, if you do it just on a date, then it's a performance. Mm-hmm. And after three dates, she's going to know that you're not a very nice person.
0: Yeah, like, just a people pleaser.
1: If you're in an Uber, you're going by an Uber, thank the Uber driver. Like, be nice throughout. I think it's always...
2: Appreciated.
5: Mm-hmm. Yeah. And that's just... That's not on just a date. That's regular life advice.
1: Nice.
5: Yeah. Free of charge.
0: Okay, so courtesy, extending it to everybody around you. What else? Is there any final thoughts for the bros out there? I feel like we've given a comprehensive list, but continue, please.
2: Towards the end of the date, kind of like have an idea of how the date went, and then according to that, you could suggest another date or say, oh, like, I'd love to see you again, and walk them off to wherever they're destined to go to. Yeah, like, if they're taking the bus, walk them to the bus station.
0: Yes.
2: That's so appreciated. Mm-hmm. It's very awkward when you're coming out of a restaurant. It's like, okay, bye.
0: Okay, peace out.
2: Peace out. It's awkward. There should be a nice ending. Yeah. Otherwise, I hate that feeling when you go home from a date and you don't know how the other person felt, like, what the date was like. So having that closure is really nice.
5: Yeah. And if you don't make plans for, like, another date or meeting, send them a text either a couple hours later or depending on when you went or the next day and just be like, hey, like, I had so much fun. I really enjoyed getting to know you, blah, blah, blah. And maybe make plans then.
2: Yeah.
1: Yeah. And, like, even if you didn't enjoy the date or don't want to make plans, I feel like don't ghost. I think be appreciative.
0: Oh, yes. Do not ghost.
2: I do not
1: like ghosting. Like, it's okay. People don't need to always like each other, but just don't ghost.
2: Just don't ghost.
0: Mm-hmm. I agree with that. And are there any... Is that our final thought?
2: I think so. Yeah, towards the end, like, if you're not interested in that person, just be nice about it and then communicate it before the other person starts thinking, oh my God, I might go on a second date with this person. If you didn't have a good time, just communicate it within the day or, like, the next day so that there's no confusion around that and no miscommunication.
0: Okay. Awesome. And that's a good line to end off. Thank you so much to my AI fruit tree. let me see if I get this right. Banana Lita. Mango Lita.
2: Mango Nina.
0: Mango Nina. Wow. And Lychee.
1: Lychee Lita.
0: Okay, this is like a tongue twister. Next time, please wear like the fruits on your shirt, please. Guys, this is so confusing.
4: Thank you for having us. We really enjoyed.
0: What do you guys want to say on the outro?
5: You're welcome for teaching you all these fun facts and hopefully not new information. but we really hope that you find girlfriends or significant others, whoever you're looking for. We hope you find love, whether it's romantic or platonic.
0: Yeah.
2: If you listen to it and follow the advice to a T, maybe you'll end up with one of us.
0: Oh, okay.
4: We're all single. Just
5: letting you know.
0: Single and ready to mingle. Okay, bros, you heard that. If you are interested in any of the AI fruits, you know where to find me at thetalkingstage.ubc on Instagram. Or come pop by the station. Maybe they'll be there.
4: Okay, shall we clap?
0: And the song that we're like transitioning to is actually Lychalita. Would you like to introduce the song you picked?
5: This is my favorite song ever. Well, maybe not ever. Actually, it's like top three. This, if you do come and find me based on this podcast, this song will be playing at our reception. It will be your first one. So just get ready. It's called Rani Melandi by Mickey Singh.

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2: 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I have no idea what that means. 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
1: 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Jazz Cartier, y'all know who it is. 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
22: Hey, yo, you already know what time it is. 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Lil Newport, a.k.a. I got too many aliases, but you already know what time it is. 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

Shalom Aleichem, Alamin. Peace be upon you all. Released in commemoration of Nakba Day, I'm humbled to share the debut album from Exiliyahu, titled Why Have You Stolen the Blue and White Colors from Our Honest Sky? It is a compilation of songs, each written and recorded in one day, with lyrics drawn primarily from the Yiddish anti-Zionist and anti-imperialist poets of the late 19th century. All proceeds from the album will go directly to my friends from Gaza, fundraising to evacuate their families. 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That's E-X-I-L-I-A-H-U. Thank you for listening. Und befreit Palästina, oi mein.

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This is Life from Thunderbird Radio Hell. I am Ben Lai. Thank you so much for tuning in tonight. And I'm going to start off the show like the last 6 weeks, well, this is the sixth one, with an interview with the band Worrywart. Worrywart, a Vancouver band. They are currently on tour in the middle of, well, not in the middle, near the tail end of their 6-7 week long tour. They are playing in Winnipeg, Manitoba tonight. I've been talking to the band every week for the past, 5 or 6 weeks. This will be the sixth interview I did with them on the road. I talked to them in Winnipeg. So I've been playing the interview with you. So basically, I chat with the band on Zoom. So yesterday, I load up the computer, talk to the band on Zoom, talk to Ali, Matt, Riley, Sid, and M. Talked about the drive from Ontario to Manitoba, etc. Worrywart on Life on Thunderbird Radio Hell from yesterday when I was talking to them in Winnipeg. They're also playing tonight in Winnipeg at the Handsome Daughter. It's probably, 11?

0: 7 o'clock now, I think, might be on stage. If you're listening to the show in Winnipeg, Manitoba, still got a chance to go to the Handsome Daughter to check out Worry Ward. Okay, here it is. Interview I did with Vancouver's Worry Ward. Hello, I am once again joined by the members of Worry Ward, who are currently on tour across Canada. Hello, hi.
1: Hi.
0: How are things going? Where are you now?
1: We're in Winnipeg, the best city on earth.
0: I would agree. So when did you get into the city? So I understand you did a long drive.
1: Yeah, we got, I think it's been maybe 2 hours now.
0: So where did you go?
1: Yeah, we came from Thunder Bay today, which was like the last of the 3 8-hour drives in a row kind of deal.
0: So so Thunder Bay, how was the, I haven't never done this drive, but it's sort of kind of famous for being, it is nice drive, there's stuff happening, but also not a lot of stops along the way. There's like no cities other than Kenora. Is that?
1: Yeah, this last eight is maybe better than the Sault Ste. Marie to Thunder Bay, in my opinion. But honestly, the Ontario, the driving kind of sucks. It looks good, but otherwise it's a bit of a drag.
0: What did everybody do to pass the time, the 8 hours? Were there books being read, or yeah, what did you all do for the 8 hours other than the person driving? I don't know if you rotated or not.
2: I got super invested in the relationship between notes and the circle of fifths, and I just like had them so gunked up in my brain that I just had to throw them all on an Excel spreadsheet. So I spent like 4 or 5 hours just making the perfect Excel spreadsheet of the circle of fifths, and it is not finished. I gotta keep going.
3: You gotta take a break.
2: No, I can't keep going.
0: You gotta drive back to Sault Ste. Marie.
2: That's it.
0: 16 hours. Anybody else?
3: I did a. We asked some questions on Instagram. We had people ask us whatever burning questions about our tour they had, and so the morning was fighting against the lack of service through rural right. Ontario to reply to many questions about hot dogs.
1: I don't know why there was so many.
3: I think hot dogs is like a universal eating on the road kind of food. Is my guess. True.
0: Well, last time we talked, or was it the previous time, the hot dog all the way was quite...
3: I'm sorry, Ben. The wiener all the way.
0: So, the wiener all the way, yeah.
3: It's not a hot dog. It's different.
0: The wiener all the way kind of captured the imaginations of the peoples, I think.
3: That could have been it.
0: So there's that and anything... Where have you reading books or... Playing like, I don't know, card games? Is that a thing? I don't know.
4: I've put 75 hours into Stardew Valley.
0: Oh. So. Oh, nice. So your farm is basically blossoming. I've barely played Stardew Valley, but you build farms and you have animals and stuff, right?
4: Yeah. There's multiple challenges. There's the caves. So I'm really struggling in the caves and on the island, fighting dinosaurs, you know,
2: not to speak for you, Ali, but there's also a lot of relations between the different characters.
4: So oh, yes. Might...
5: A lot of romance.
4: I got married. yeah.
0: So, but you were just playing like by yourself, but you were updating the rest of the band on the progress.
4: Yes. Yeah, they were really excited to know what my relationship with Abigail and how it was progressing, and it was blossoming. I showed them my wedding. It was all very exciting. Yeah,
2: that's beautiful.
0: Yeah. Does okay.
4: So that's what I'm doing.
0: 75 hours, you said.
4: 75 hours, and I also got the Tamagotchi life, so I made all my friends in that, and I'm manipulating them to do what I want.
1: That's awesome.
4: Like I wish real life was, you know.
0: Yeah. Were there any landmarks on this particular drive? Were there any towns with with anything interesting, like a cool restaurant, a cool diner, or like the world's biggest, I don't know, fountain or something? Or was it pretty just like boom, straight from Thunder Bay to Winnipeg?
1: Oh, that's
2: We saw
4: the center of Canada,
1: yeah,
4: right?
1: the what's the up and down one, the longitudinal one?
3: Yeah,
1: The up and down one. We did.
2: latitude,
3: We saw
2: longitude.
3: a black bear
2: Oh,
3: and
2: I
3: an
2: saw a black bear.
3: elk today.
1: I saw a black bear. I
0: Oh.
2: didn't see
1: Nobody
2: the
1: believed me.
3: bear. I believed you.
2: I don't believe you.
0: Was that the only bear you saw
2: A
0: in this trip? Have you seen other animals? Or have you seen.
3: lot of sleeping
4: Yeah.
3: animals.
4: A lot of sleeping
0: Yeah.
1: animals.
3: Sleeping ones on the side of the road, just sleeping there.
0: Anything in
1: Yeah.
0: this, anything where you're in the States? I don't think I ever asked you if you saw any. I don't know what animals. I mean, eagles, I guess, in the sky. I don't know what famous.
1: There was so much roadkill in the
0: Oh.
1: Midwest that I don't actually know if any of them are left. It was
3: They might
0: Oh.
3: not have.
0: You didn't add
3: It
0: to it the count.
1: was crazy. I never saw a live one, but we saw lots of sleeping animals on our trip.
0: All right, that's cool. So you're in Winnipeg now. Where are you staying? What's happening? You're playing a show tomorrow, which is when this is aired, it'll be tonight, but anyways, very confusing, but
1: We are at some lovely friends' house that they have here. It's a beautiful place,
3: gonna
1: quiet
3: do
1: little
3: some
1: neighborhood.
3: laundry.
0: Oh, nice. And what are some of your favorite spots and places to hang out in Winnipeg, which you said is the greatest city in the world?
1: It's such a skewed perspective because I think we only go to the Handsome Daughter, but Little Sister Coffee,
2: Little Sister Coffee is perfect.
1: good spot.
2: Best coffee I've had in Canada. Well, top five. I think
4: Yeah.
2: the bar that Strawberry Punch, an awesome band from here, took us to is called This Must Be the Place.
1: Yeah,
0: Oh
1: just
0: yeah.
1: off Longboard, right?
3: That
1: Yeah.
3: was such a good place. Strawberry Punch is an awesome band from Winnipeg.
1: And they're
0: They
1: playing
0: are.
1: in Vancouver on June 26th.
0: Yeah, they are. Actually, I was just gonna say, yeah, they're
2: Sorry.
0: playing at the Green Auto. Yeah. And I've heard of that
2: No,
0: place. This Must Be the Place. I haven't actually been to it. And in Winnipeg, how are, I don't know, it's kind of also famous on mosquitoes. Is it mosquito season yet? Or it's been very nice?
2: we
1: it's
2: haven't.
1: thundering right now.
3: Yeah.
4: There was a beautiful lightning and thunderstorm that was about 15 minutes long, but it was loud.
0: Oh yeah.
2: That's really smooth.
4: Yeah.
0: So it's still thundering, or is it? It's almost.
2: Don't think so.
4: I think
1: No,
4: it just
1: it's maybe
4: passed.
1: raining still, but yeah, it like just happened.
4: But the thunder was loud.
0: Yeah, you missed the. I think last week we talked about it. There was supposed to be a heat wave, or it had a heat wave last week, and I think you just a bit missed it. So now you're in the prairies now. So have you noticed what's your favorite thing about the prairies versus like Ontario? Do you notice like a changing of landscape, because difference in trees and land and stuff? Do you feel more, I don't know, calm now, or is it less calm?
1: The
0: Is it
1: highways
0: water
1: are
0: now?
1: bigger, which is kind of nice. The trees are green in a different hue. They're not dark green here, they're light green. That's awesome.
0: That's cool.
1: Yeah.
0: And actually, some of these questions that I just which I haven't actually asked you, because this is actually going to be, I think this will be the second to last time that I will be talking to you on this tour.
4: Wow.
0: Yeah, so on this trip so far, what are some of the best bands you've seen or played with? Sorry, you played with on this tour. Maybe some that maybe you haven't seen before. Like, what are some of your top things that people should go, hey, check them out. Check out the Bandcamp or check out their shows.
4: Julie F. The Rulies in
1: Well,
4: LA.
1: yeah.
4: Absolutely brilliant. The lead singer is also in a band called Valley Porno People. And Valley Porno People, we also played with another member called Horse Rider. So Julie F. The Rulies was fantastic, though. That was one of the best shows in LA.
0: Cool,
1: I had
0: cool.
1: a top three too that I think probably reflects a lot of people. I'm not
2: Yeah,
1: sure.
4: go for it.
1: Como Quavo in Providence, super cool.
2: Super cool.
1: This band called Malamico in Minneapolis was so good. And then Antenna 93 in Montreal was
4: Unbelievable.
1: like one of the craziest bands.
0: Oh yeah, great.
1: Maybe that's I'm not at the right top three. That was my
2: I think
4: I think that's
2: those are good top
1: it's hard
2: three,
1: to
2: yeah.
1: put a quantity on them. I feel like I could do a list of 10 bands, no order, and it would be like
0: You're right.
1: all great. Yeah.
0: So it has been really good shows then.
1: It's been pretty
0: Yeah.
1: good. Yeah.
2: Kitchener was such a, that was our
1: Yeah.
2: last show. We're still riding high off that one.
1: Oh, that show
2: Beautiful
1: was
2: nights on
1: crazy.
2: Sunday night, Kitchener. Perfect bands, perfect lineup, great music. People were stoked to be there. There's like a venue that has just kind of opened up to do shows again in like downtown Kitchener. They're doing a lot of good stuff for the community in the city.
4: Queens Common.
2: Queens Common. And yeah, people were just stoked to be out supporting their scene. Very fun show.
1: Yeah.
0: Awesome. Yeah, I haven't been to Kitchener either. Sounds awesome. And you're making friends on the road. You like a lot of these bands you play with. Like, are you? Do you feel like you'll be maybe be in touch with them or convince them to come to Vancouver or any sort of that situation?
2: Absolutely. The drive is long, and we've warned people about that, but once you get over the mountains, we're smiling on the other side, waiting for them, you know?
1: I got so many people to apply for Green Auto Fest.
4: Yeah.
1: Yeah, we met a lot of good people. It's cool doing the States for the first time because I think Canada, obviously, we're meeting people, but we do have a lot of solid connections. But there are definitely a lot of really nice folks that we met across the US that we'll keep in touch with.
0: Awesome. Excellent. All right. So maybe we talk a bit about the, well, speaking of shows in Green Auto, you have two shows happening
1: Yeah.
0: at Green Auto with Concrete Vehicles. The first one is tickets were sold out, but then there's a second show now. So June 27th and 28th. Can you talk a bit about what's going to happen?
1: Yeah. We have some pretty cool stuff planned. We've been really wanting to do something that kind of was like when we did our album release, which has been a while now, we put a lot of thought into it and set the space up to kind of be what we wanted and make it like a bit more of an intentional thing. And we had been planning this one for quite a while, and Concrete Vehicles was kind of down to do something along those lines and make it like a bit more of a spectacle and a bit more of an event for both of us. So yeah, we're pulling all the stops, setting up the
0: Excellent.
1: space. Yeah, gonna be doing like a alternate stage setup and just kind of like big band,
2: Lighting.
1: lighting all this stuff. We're recording the sets, we're filming everything. And yeah, originally it was just the 27th, and then Rowan like just offhandedly from Green Auto was like, I'm gonna also reserve the 28th just because I think you guys can probably sell it out. And then it happenstance Cootie Catcher was looking for a show on the 28th, and so it just kind of became this thing that was like, we're gonna do two shows, and I think they're both gonna be awesome. So I think
2: They will be very
1: it'd
2: awesome.
1: be cool. Yeah. Yeah. Second one, there's still pre-sale. First one, there's probably 20 at the door or something like that. But I
2: So
1: feel
0: plan.
2: like for us, like we're pretty red hot off tour now. We've been playing a lot and feeling really good. And I think Concrete Vehicles is ready to play Vancouver again. So it's exciting.
0: Yeah, awesome. Yeah, first so yeah, first show sold out. There's like yeah, tickets at the door. So yeah, people who want to check it out can go to the show Saturday and also get tickets for Sunday. You
1: Yeah, I'm
0: still
1: trying to whip
0: pre-sale.
1: up some cool, like, if you come to both shows, I'll give you this. I just don't know what that is yet, but I am working on it. There's a
0: Yeah.
1: limited amount of time before now and then, and we're not home for a lot of it, so I'm trying to rack the brain.
0: Well, grab something from Winnipeg, like I don't know, like pierogies. I don't know what's happening.
2: Nice.
0: Bring back some mosquitoes.
1: Yeah, we will in the van.
0: Yeah. All right. Thank you so much for chatting with me, and we will be doing this one more time next week. Have a great show in Winnipeg, and yeah, next week we'll come on the deep questions. We're gonna
1: Yeah.
0: summarize, like you know, your favorite. Your favorite piece of, I don't know, whatever.
1: We'll sit around a table with a pen and a paper and we'll make sure you miss nothing. We'll make
0: Favorite. Yeah.
1: cards. Yeah.
0: It'll be the big wrap up next week, but still plenty to go. There's like Winnipeg, Regina, and Saskatoon, et cetera. So they're all the prairies to
1: Yeah.
0: go. Should be tons of fun.
1: Looking
0: Yes.
1: forward to it.
0: All right. Nice to talk to you. Bye. Have a great
1: Thank
0: one.
1: you, Ben.
4: Thanks,
1: Take
4: Ben.
1: care.
3: Bye.
0: Bye. That was me talking to Worrywart, Matt, Riley, Ali, Sid, and M yesterday in Winnipeg. We joked about Winnipeg a little bit because Winnipeg is my hometown. I go there quite often, been to a bunch of places, et cetera, et cetera, et cetera. Don't have to drill on that, but let's play some music that was mentioned in that interview. So, in case you don't know, this show, Live from Thunderbird Radio Hall, we only play Canadian content music. So, can't really, well, I'm not going to play the Minnesota, Minneapolis band or the LA bands. You can go check it out yourself. They did mention the band from Montreal called Antenna 93. Looks like it's a three piece from Montreal. And I am going to play a song from them, which I've never heard of them before. This song is called I Think I Could Turn and Live with Animals off the record Jack in the Green, which came out in September of 2025. This is Antenna 93 from Montreal, Quebec.

I think I could turn and live with animals. They are so placid and self-contained. I stand and look at them long, long. They do not sweat and whine about their condition. They do not lie awake in the dark and weep for their sins.

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rapper Billy Woods, LA synthpunks Sextile, fuzzy indie rock outfit Feeble Little Horse, outlandish egg punk group Snooper, lo-fi post-punk duo Sweeping Promises, NYC-based ambient pioneer Laraji, genre-bending dream pop artist Salami Rose Joe Lewis, and many more. 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

Queer Arts Festival 2026 embraces precipice as both danger and possibility. This year's theme of On the Edge asks, what happens when we refuse to fall, when we linger in tension, desire, and anticipation? The festival has got a variety of programming available throughout the month of June, including literature and poetry nights, film screenings, and music and dance performances. Showcasing local 2S LGBTQIA+ artists, the Queer Arts Festival Community Art Show honors the legacy of Pride in Art founder, activist, and Two-Spirit artist Robbie Hong. Join us for the Art Party exhibition opening at Sun Gallery, 268 Kiefer Street, on June 5th from 7 to 10 p.m. In case you miss it, the exhibitions will be open until June 27th. To wrap it all up, we've got Man Up's musical drag show at the Birdhouse, 44 West 4th Avenue, on June 27th. For more information on the 2026 Queer Arts Festival lineup, including how to acquire tickets for each event, check out our Instagram page, at Queer Arts, our Facebook page, Queer Arts Festival plus Sun Gallery, or our website, queerartsfestival.com.

from Toronto, Ontario. That's a band called Cootie Catcher. They will be playing at Green Auto along with Worrywart and Concrete Vehicles on June 28th at the Red Gate. That is the second show that Worrywart and Concrete Vehicle have added to the bill, added to the weekend, because they're already playing a show on the 27th of June. That one is just Worrywart and Concrete Vehicle. It sounds like they have, if you listen to the interview I just did with the band, sounds like they have a very exciting concept and show planned for those two nights. So yeah, if you are able, check out the show. Yeah, the first one is sold out, but there's 20 tickets available. And then the second one, I believe it's still available, and it's like really cheap. The first one, yeah, the first one tickets were like $10. So I feel like the second one is probably very similar. So yeah, very cheap show. Go check it out. Cootie Catcher, that's a song called Straight Dropped from the record Something We All Got that came out in February of this year. They must be in the middle or some sort of tour right now. I don't know exactly. It doesn't really say on this website, but well, they'll be in Vancouver at some point. Before that, I played a band from Winnipeg, Manitoba, Strawberry Punch, Backyard Prom Party Queen, off the self-titled debut album from them. And in the interview with Worrywart, I think they were hanging out with Strawberry Punch and they went for drinks and such at what's that place called? What they mentioned. Time of Your... Anyways, whatever. It's all good. You're not good. But Strawberry Punch will be in Vancouver playing two shows, 25th at the Red Gate with Glitter Bomb and Numb Dame, and June 26th at Green Auto with Semi, Lovely, and Hope Slide. So yeah, if you like what you hear, go check out the band, and that would be also Lovely's first show, I believe, two-piece from Vancouver, so June 26th at Green Auto. Tons of fun, so yeah, like if you, yeah, so in 2 weeks you can pretty much got your life all planned out for you, Thursday, although... Well, on the Thursday, we have a show anyways. Whatever. Antenna 93 with that kind of a art concept song called I Think I Could Turn and Live with Animals. I choose to play that song without listening to it, but it's a very interesting song. I don't know if it's much of a song, but all cool. There are other tracks available. So it's Antenna, like the antenna, like how you listen to radio, 93. Maybe they loved the station 93 point something in Montreal. You're listening to Live from Thunderbird Radio Hell on CITR 101.9 FM. Thank you so much for tuning in. So originally tonight we have the band Hillsboro booked to play live on this program. Unfortunately, can't make it, and they have been rescheduled for July 2nd. So we will have the band Hillsboro playing live in our studio July 2nd. But let's play a song from them. They recently released a full album. What is it? It's called A Party in Your Name. And let's play a song called Acid Horror. The band is Hillsboro. I think that's how you pronounce it. I guess I'll find out when they played on the show. CITR 101.9 FM.

Catherine Lockhart, I played some Abramson Singers with a song called Roses off the brand new record, Anything You Could Have Been, which came out back in April, again, not very long ago, and did talk to Leah and Jason about the making of that album. 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You can do that. 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And on that site, there is a link that says on the first page, listen to the podcast. And if you click on that, it will bring you to a different thing that has all the podcasts that I did. This show did episodes over episodes, hundreds and hundreds of episodes. And you can, if you want to listen to all the previous Warrior Ward interviews, you could. There is 6 of them, and not including tonight's. Okay, what else did I play in that set? I played some Cherry Pick. Cherry Pick with a song called Aster. That's a new single from Cherry Pick. And I believe they are going on tour very shortly, going down to, do they go down to the States? I think maybe, I don't know. Can't a short tour. Where are they going? Let's see here. They're going to Seattle, Portland, Sacramento, San Francisco, Fresno, Los Angeles, San Diego, Long Beach. And then they'll be playing a show in Vancouver on the 28th. It's a lot of stuff happening. So that's at the Pearl. So yeah, Cherry Pick. I played a song from them. Yeah, called Aster. So I have to start off the set with Hillsboro, Acid Horror off the record, A Party in Your Name. They will be playing live in studio on the show July the 2nd of this year, of course. All right, you're listening to CITR Radio. I won't talk for that much longer. Yesterday, I guess I will be talking for a bit because I have to tell you why I'm playing this song. Yesterday, I hang out with some friends. Jesse and Kevin, they were in a band a long time ago called The Basement Suites. Anyway, so we talked about music, et cetera, et cetera. And Kevin is telling me about this band from Montreal that he loves and everyone should listen to. So he basically, it was a request, listener request for me to play this on the program. He didn't specify a song, so I'm just going to pick one. The band is from Montreal. They're called Corridor. They have a record out back in 2024 on Sub Pop Records. The record is called Mimi, and the song is called Jump Cut. I don't think I have heard of them or played them on the show, but I could be wrong. The name is kind of like, I'll probably forget it by next week. Anyways, this is Jump Cut from the band Corridor on Sub Pop Records, which is, Nargwar just posted a whole Sub Pop clip on his Instagram. Anyways, here you go.

Curator.

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That's new one from Devours with a song called A Cruel Fate. New one from Devours just got released yesterday on the internets. You're listening to Life on Thunderbird Radio Hell. Thank you for tuning in. What else did I play in that set? I played a band from Montreal. They're called Cola. I played a song called Fainting Spells off a brand new release from them called Cost of Living Adjustment. That came out in May of this year, May 8th. So yeah, just less than a month ago. They are a band from Montreal. I don't actually know super much about them. You can go to cola.band to find out more, but you know, actually you can't because it doesn't say anything other than links to like videos and merch, but and some tour dates. But yeah, there's no bio or anything. But they're touring Australia right now, it looks like. Yeah. They're going to be in Melbourne. They're currently in Canberra. All right. What else did I play? I played some Sun Glaciers from Calgary, Alberta, with a song called Eye to Eye off the record Spiritual Content. Spiritual Content that was released in January of this year. Start off the set with Corridor, and I spelled it wrong here. They're from Montreal, played a song called Jump Cut off the record Mimi. This is CITR Radio 101.9 FM. I'm going to continue on with more music. I am going to talk a bit about, there is music waste isn't happening this year, but there seems to be, there's like a new Music Waste account on Instagram, and they just posted that on Sunday. They're going to be doing like a fundraiser or a one-day version of Music Waste at the Wise Hall. Yeah, stores at $6.30, $20. So June 7th, which is, yeah, this Sunday, right? June 7th, yeah. And with a bunch of acts playing. So yeah, maybe I'll play some music from some of the bands that will be playing. Starting off with Hope Slide. This is a song called Midnight Meet Main Street at Night off a record called Love Your Crooked Neighbor with Your Crooked Heart on CITR.ca 101.9 FM.

That is Patrick Ferrugia with a song called Death Runs Riot off the record You Can Find a Joy in Anything. I played it off the deluxe version of the record, which came out December of this year. Also play some Doom Loops with a song called Pink. And Doom Loops is from Vancouver. It's a queer and trans-fronted four-piece indie rock band. And Patrick Ferrugia, easy for me to say, and I'm probably saying it wrong, member of the band Buddy, which I play quite a bit on the show, just in case you're wondering. Hope Slide with a song called Midnight Meet Main Street at Night. So those three bands are playing at the Music Waste fundraiser, one night only thing at the Wise Hall. Also playing are Oceans Music, Lonely Crowd Band, and also Paisley. So yeah, should be a interesting show, fun show. Go check it out. I think they are looking to get some money, fundraise, and hopefully they'll be able to continue on next year with Music Waste. This year they're kind of taking a little bit of a break, but there's one show, so that's something. All right, you're listening to CITR Radio 101.9 FM. So I've gotten some of the dates mixed up. I keep, for whatever reason, I'm thinking next week is June 18th, but no, there's like a June 11th. And then there's like June 25th. Anyways, it's only the first week of June. Somehow I feel like it's already in the middle of June, maybe because of the heat earlier in the week. In any case, we actually have a band live in studio next week. Yes, we have Cares is going to be in studio. I believe that's happening next Thursday, June 11th. Cares, winner of Shindig this past year. So, very excited to have Cares on the program next week. So tune in next week for that. I'm going to play a song from Cares. Oh, is it already playing? Yep, it's already playing. It's called Come On, Net Go. Thank you for tuning in to Live from Thunderbird Radio Hell. After this, at 11 o'clock, is Copy Pace. Stay tuned for that. This is Cares. Thank you.

Oh, hey, it's still me, Ben, from Life on Thunderbird Radio Hall. Just a correction there. A song I played is called Mind Games. The record is called Come On, Let Go. Yes, I clicked on the wrong thing, but that is Cares. Winner of Shindig will be on the show next week, next Thursday, 9 p.m. Tune in for that. Also, after that, we'll play the last interview I will be having with the band Worry Wart. Last stop of the tour, etc., etc., etc. Copy Paste coming up 11 o'clock. Stay around. Stay tuned for Copy Paste with DJ Autonomy. And yes, I am actually out of here now. I woke up at 6:30 this morning, a.m. Good times.

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And tonight, we're creating some harmonic conjurings. Some of us find harmony through rhythm. Explore those combinations tonight. See how they stack up. See how we can combine forms to live in reality. Gonna kick it off with a new one from Tanya Tagak. Then go into a new one from Nervous Operator. Shout out Nervous Operator, dropping this one by. Also gonna hear T Speakman. Shout out T Speakman, dropping this one by. Shackleton. Take from there. 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Let's get in the mix.

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Getting a little textural here on Copy Paste. 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

Shalom Aleichem, Alamin. Peace be upon you all. Released in commemoration of Nakba Day, I am humbled to share the debut album from Exiliahu, titled Why Have You Stolen the Blue and White Colors from Our Honest Sky? It is a compilation of songs, each written and recorded in one day, with lyrics drawn primarily from the Yiddish anti-Zionist and anti-imperialist poets of the late 19th century. All proceeds from the album will go directly to my friends from Gaza, fundraising to evacuate their families. To hear it, please visit exiliahu.bandcamp.com. That's E-X-I-L-I-A-H-U. Thank you for listening. And befreit Palestine, oimein.

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0: Flayed, spray my faucet corn, my blister horn flung into the day. Why oughta storm my gristle formed dung into the shirt doused bed where socks loom my fizzled norm sung inside the dirt house.
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Queer Arts Festival 2026 embraces precipice as both danger and possibility. This year's theme of On the Edge asks, what happens when we refuse to fall, when we linger in tension, desire, and anticipation? The festival has got a variety of programming available throughout the month of June, including literature and poetry nights, film screenings, and music and dance performances. 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For more information on the 2026 Queer Arts Festival lineup, including how to acquire tickets for each event, check out our Instagram page, at Queer Arts, our Facebook page, Queer Arts Festival plus Some Gallery, or our website, queerartsfestival.com.

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I'm bored. 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But I'm fucking bored. Kill me.

0: Queer Arts Festival 2026 embraces precipice as both danger and possibility. This year's theme of On the Edge asks, what happens when we refuse to fall, when we linger in tension, desire, and anticipation? The festival has got a variety of programming available throughout the month of June, including literature and poetry nights, film screenings, and music and dance performances. On June 25th, Tomoki Sanders Quartet with Todd Stewart's trio will be at the Birdhouse for an exploration of great black music, urban music, electronic, and the avant-garde. On June 26th, Bud Roach will perform Fin Amour, a contemporary reflection on medieval chivalric love poetry at Firehall Art Center. And on June 28th, Walgren and Devours will be at Ocean Artworks on Granville Island in collaboration with the Vancouver International Jazz Festival. To wrap it all up, we've got Man Up's musical drag show at the Birdhouse, 44 West 4th Avenue on June 27th. For more information on the 2026 Queer Arts Festival lineup, including how to acquire tickets for each event, check out our Instagram page, at Queer Arts, our Facebook page, Queer Arts Festival plus Sun Gallery, or our website, queerartsfestival.com. 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

0: Queer Arts Festival 2026 embraces precipice as both danger and possibility. This year's theme of On the Edge asks, what happens when we refuse to fall, when we linger in tension, desire, and anticipation? The festival has got a variety of programming available throughout the month of June, including literature and poetry nights, film screenings, and music and dance performances. 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
4: 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Can I have this? I want this over here and a toast on by my father. And give me this ice over here and vanilla cone. 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Thank you, ice cream man.

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0: what is CITR's reputation, being that it's been around for so long?
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Langkung.

He likes all these things. He likes all these things. He likes all these things. He likes all these things. He likes all these things. He likes all these things. He likes all these things.

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0: the deadly immigration crackdowns in Chicago, Los Angeles, and Minneapolis. We'll speak to two reporters about Bovino, but first we get a report from outside the Delaney Hall ICE jail in Newark, New Jersey, where prisoners launched a hunger strike 2 weeks ago.
1: People are scared. People are confused. I just heard a mom tell her daughter, it's okay. We're okay. Look, I told you there's nothing to be scared of because the daughter started shaking. She's just here to see her dad. She thinks Delaney Hall is a hospital because her family is too scared to tell her what it actually is, which is a concentration camp.
0: And as the U.S. continues to threaten Cuba, we'll speak to Princeton historian Ada Ferrer. She won a Pulitzer Prize for her book, Cuba, An American History. Her new memoir, Keeper of My Kin, Memoir of an Immigrant Daughter. All that and more coming up. Welcome to Democracy Now!, democracynow.org, The War and Peace Report. I'm Amy Goodman. The House of Representatives has approved legislation seeking to end President Trump's war in Iran. On Wednesday, four Republican Congress members broke ranks and sided with Democrats in a 215-208 vote on the War Powers Resolution directing President Trump to remove U.S. armed forces from hostilities against Iran unless explicitly authorized by Congress. The vote had initially been set for 2 weeks ago, but was delayed after House Speaker Mike Johnson adjourned for an early May recess when it appeared the resolution had the votes to pass. It now heads to the Senate. If approved there, the resolution would require Trump's signature. Neither chamber of Congress appears to have enough votes to override a presidential veto. Meanwhile, Michigan Democratic Congressmember Rashida Tlaib is moving forward with a separate war powers resolution that would end U.S. military involvement in Israel's war on Lebanon. She spoke from the House floor Wednesday.
2: Organization says Human Rights Watch have documented Israel's illegal use of white phosphorus multiple times in Lebanon, which is a war crime. They launched it in residential neighborhoods, y'all, in Lebanese farmland. Is this what our country is supporting? We are supplying these horrific chemical bombs to the Israeli military, and our military is providing operational support as we speak for these scorched earth campaigns that is destroying the very conditions of life in Lebanon.
0: Lebanon's government's agreed to extend the U.S. brokered ceasefire with Israel, even though the Israeli military has consistently violated it. The agreement reached Wednesday requires Hezbollah to cease fire on Israeli troops occupying southern Lebanon, ordering their withdrawal from territory north of the Litani River. Once again, Hezbollah was not a party to the talks, which were hosted by the State Department in Washington. Ahead of Wednesday's announcement, Hezbollah continued to attack Israeli forces occupying southern Lebanon and fired rockets toward northern Israel. Meanwhile, Israeli strikes across Lebanon killed at least 9 people Wednesday, including an attack on an ambulance that killed 2 paramedics. Several more people were wounded after the ceasefire extension was announced when an Israeli drone attacked a vehicle in southern Lebanon. On Capitol Hill, Secretary of State Marco Rubio testified to a House committee on Wednesday that military operations against Iran are over. Rubio later clarified his remark to state he meant only that Operation Arctic Fury had ended.
3: It's a fact. We're no longer conducting sustained strikes inside of Iran to degrade their military because Epic Fury is over.
0: Even as Rubio spoke, President Trump appeared to contradict his testimony, telling reporters in the Oval Office the U.S. had attacked Iran as recently as Tuesday evening.
4: And we hit them pretty hard the night before and actually last night.
0: Trump claimed talks to end the U.S. war in Iran were going very well, actually, and could result in a breakthrough as soon as this weekend. He spoke just hours after Iran attacked diplomatic facilities in Kuwait, along with its international airport, killing one person and injuring over 60 others.
4: You know, I'd say in that part of the world, ceasefires when you're shooting in a more moderate manner.
0: Iranian Foreign Minister Abbas Araghchi said Iran remains in communication with the Trump administration, but stressed there had been no tangible progress with U.S. negotiators. In Gaza, Israeli airstrikes overnight killed 9 Palestinians, including 4 children. On Wednesday, mourners gathered at Al-Aqsa Hospital to bid farewell to 2 Palestinian brothers, Sakhar and Mohamed Khalil Abu Karim, who were killed in an Israeli airstrike at Maghazi refugee camp. This is one of their relatives.

0: There's no ceasefire or anything. The Israeli army is targeting civilians. He was a young man trying to make a living, just like me. I'm a tradesman, just trying to earn a living. We want to live. What shall we do? It's a wartime and everything is shut down.
1: The British government has banned progressive political commentators Hassan Piker and Cenk Uygur from entering the UK. They were scheduled to speak at the South by Southwest London Festival and the Oxford Union Society. The UK's Home Office said it was canceling their travel permits, quote, on the grounds that their presence in the UK may not be conducive to the public good, unquote. Both Piker and Uygur are outspoken in their criticism of Israel. Uygur posted on social media, quote, I've been banned for criticizing Israel. Are we free anymore? He asked. Piker also said, quote, the UK has revoked my visa as well, all at the behest of Israel, Piker said. President Trump said Wednesday night, he'll nominate Todd Blanche as his next attorney general. Blanche has been serving as acting attorney general since Trump fired Pam Bondi in April. He was previously President Trump's personal lawyer. President Trump signed an executive order Wednesday making it easier to fire 8,000 of the highest paid government workers. The order by the Office of Personnel Management strips a mostly senior group of workers of their civil service protections by classifying them as at-will employees who can be fired without a stated cause. The White House previously indicated up to 50,000 positions could be reclassified and hasn't ruled out expanding its order. In Bolivia, rural communities demanding the resignation of President Rodrigo Paz have seized an oil field in the Santa Cruz region, shutting down production. Protesters closed the well valves and erected barriers to slow the advance of the police, with a local leader stating the takeover was nonviolent and decided collectively by indigenous community members. Police later moved in with riot gear, arresting four people. The oil field action is the latest escalation in a weeks-long general strike opposing Paz's sweeping neoliberal agenda. The unrest began in early May over fuel shortages, rising living costs, and austerity measures. Since then, it's left at least five people dead and caused billions of dollars in economic losses. President Paz is proposing a controversial state of exception bill to Bolivia's Congress to authorize the military to dismantle roadblocks as nationwide protests enter their fifth week. This is Bolivian President Paz.
2: All the efforts that our national police, our armed forces, and the government will make will be humanitarian actions aimed at changing this situation.
1: In Chile, thousands of students, teachers, and activists have taken to the streets of Santiago in a massive march against far-right President José Antonio Kast's education cuts and sweeping austerity measures. Since taking office in March, Kast has pledged to slash roughly $6 billion in public spending over 18 months, imposing a nearly 3% budget cut across all ministries. The Confederation of Students of Chile called on citizens to reject the austerity plan under the slogan, "Public education must be defended," warning free higher education is now under threat in Chile. These are some of the voices from the march.
0: We are returning once again to a savage dictatorship. The kids tried to march, and the police didn't let them. The teachers were gassed and beaten.
3: We are fighting to maintain rights, to protect them not only for us students, but also for the elderly and for all the people who need support and whom the state cannot leave alone.
1: Mexico City has been rocked by massive labor protests as the National Coordinating Committee of Education Workers is calling for dignified pensions, fair wages and job security. The strike comes just days before Mexico is set to host the first match of the World Cup soccer tournament. On Monday, striking teachers marched on Zocalo Square, where they were met with tear gas from riot police as they broke through metal barricades. On Tuesday, they toppled giant mannequins of soccer stars advertising FIFA World Cup matches. According to the union, five protesters were injured in the clashes. This is Jose Montes de Oca, the Secretary of Foreign Affairs of the Mexican Electricians Union.
0: There is a lack of sensitivity on the part of the government to address and resolve the demands of the working class, organized as a social movement.
1: And in Albania, protests are growing over the development of a massive resort linked to Jared Kushner, President Trump's son-in-law. Back in 2024, Kushner and Trump's daughter Ivanka Trump were set to invest $1.4 billion into turning an abandoned Soviet weapons base known as Sazan into a luxury island resort. Sazan Island is littered with World War II-era unexploded ordnance, including artillery shells and anti-submarine mines. Activists are now raising concerns that the resort will impact wildlife, particularly the flamingos, seals and sea turtles that live in an area of coastal wetland. This is a local ecologist.
4: In this stretch of kilometers of land, of wildlife habitat, we plan to build a new city. It's declared 10,000 rooms, and what we hear now, it's even more. So there, we won't have any more the protected area. The delta of Vyosa is completely being destroyed.
1: And those are some of the headlines. This is Democracy Now!, democracynow.org, The War and Peace Report. I'm Amy Goodman.
5: And I'm Nermeen Sheikh. Welcome to our listeners and viewers across the country and around the world. As protests continue outside the Newark, New Jersey immigration jail known as Delaney Hall, New Jersey's attorney general has sued the GEO Group, the private prison company operating the facility. The lawsuit asked the court to grant the state health department full access to the facility. New Jersey Governor Mikey Sherrill said in a statement, quote, "If the GEO Group, with a $1 billion government contract, has nothing to hide and the conditions inside Delaney Hall are as safe and as sanitary as this private corporation and the Trump administration claim, then there is no legitimate reason why my health inspectors are being kept from full access throughout the building." The New Jersey governor is still being denied access to visit the ICE jail.
1: This comes as the city of Newark plans to expand its own lawsuit from last year against the for-profit GEO Group, asking a court to close Delaney Hall unless city officials are allowed to inspect the jail. Newark Mayor Ross Baraka also lifted a nightly curfew around Delaney Hall on Tuesday as hundreds of immigrants jailed inside the ICE jail continue a hunger and labor strike. Democracy Now!'s Maria Inez Teresena was outside Delaney Hall Tuesday and filed this report.
6: We are standing outside the police barricade. It's about half a mile away from Delaney Hall, the ICE jail here in Newark. We just spend the afternoon with mutual aid workers, speaking to them, speaking to some of the families of immigrants who are detained inside.
7: They're saying families need an appointment. That has never been the case for those visiting. They're just making it more and more difficult to go and visit those who are on labor and hunger strike. Those who have been on strike have been isolated, retaliated against, have had their tablets taken away from them, have had pepper sprays in their units, and then had the doors closed. We have firsthand accounts of this happening. These families are just here to visit. They're still waiting here. And whenever we ask the cops, they're literally ignoring me.
8: And our families, how do they feel? Have they told you if they are afraid now that they have to be escorted by police in order to even get to the entrance of Delaney Hall, which used to not be the case when this barrier was not in place?
7: People are scared. People are confused. I just heard a mom tell her daughter, it's okay. We're okay. Look, I told you there's nothing to be scared of because the daughter started shaking. She's just here to see her dad. She thinks Delaney Hall is a hospital because her family is too scared to tell her what it actually is, which is a concentration camp.
9: That was Natalie, a mutual aid organizer with the group Eyes on Ice, New Jersey. We spoke to a high school senior who asked us not to use his real name. He was wearing his graduation sash.
10: I'm here to visit my father I just came from my signing day, and I wanted to come see my father.
8: What would you like to tell your father on such a special day and such an incredible accomplishment?
10: That I did it for him. All I ever thought about, all I had in mind was him. I really wish he was here. I really wish he was here to see me graduate and to be here with me. He's been there maybe 5 months, maybe 6. I lost count. I've been focused more on school. I've been trying to get there for him. I've been trying to make my family proud.
9: We also spoke to a young woman who was there with her siblings and cousin. They asked us to conceal their identities.
11: I was trying to meet my father. He recently got put in, and right now we can't find anybody to help us with the lawyer. And no lawyer is trying to help his case. And so it's really hard to find someone to stay here because he does not deserve to go to another country when he belongs in this one.
9: If you were able to see your father, what would you like to tell him?
11: I would like to tell him that I love him and that one day I know we will be together as a whole family and, you know, I don't know, you know, you have a bond, you know, a father-daughter bond.
9: Do you have any siblings?
11: Yes, that's right here, actually, my brother and his little baby that he has, a newborn. It's hard to see him because he has a newborn baby. He does not have a father. He only has a mother. His mother can't take care of him just by himself. He needs two parents to support him and love him. Every child needs a parent to be there. And it's so painful because not having a father, knowing that your father's in jail and you can't even communicate, and growing up with the father is just so hard.
9: About an hour after we spoke to them, they were given permission to pass through the police barrier around Delaney Hall. Others, however, were escorted to Delaney Hall by local police, only to be denied entry to visit their loved ones. This is Kimberly Trinidad.
12: My dad's name is Vicente Trinidad Paliero, and my uncle is Agustin Trinidad Paliero. So they're here since Wednesday the 20th. They happened to be detained in Home Depot in Howell, New Jersey. My father has his work authorization, and since the 20th, they haven't released him. A lawyer had to file a habeas corpus for both of them. He's tried to show them his social security card, tried to show them his work authorization card. He said it didn't matter, and they brought him in anyway. My uncle, on the other hand, he doesn't have any legal status. He's been here for over 30 years.
9: Were you able to see them this afternoon?
12: I was not, because they said that you had to be on a list to get in.
13: I'm Rachel Marindette. I am a detention attorney at the American Friends Service Committee, which is a nonprofit here in New Jersey. So I was inside visiting. I saw five of my clients who were inside today. So I have some clients who, you know, have various like medical conditions, and because the food in the dining hall is so inedible, they won't eat anything other than out of the commissary. So when their commissary is shut down for 5 days, they're not eating. So I have many of the clients I saw today hadn't had anything to eat other than perhaps like a cracker in the past week or so. And then there's also, you know, temperature dysregulation. They said they often like will crank up the air conditioning so that everyone's freezing, which often really feels like kind of direct retaliation.
9: As mutual aid advocates began to pack up and the sun started setting, a man was released from Delaney Hall and reunited with his friend of 14 years.
14: Feliz, feliz estar afuera.
15: Es un milagro.
14: Gracias a Dios. Gracias a Dios.
15: Señor, ¿cuánto tiempo estuvo dentro?
9: The man identified himself as Damian Castillo. He said he was detained for about 3 weeks.
15: Y vio la huelga y las acciones que estaban ocurriendo. Sí, sí, todo, todo.
9: And that he knew of the hunger strike happening inside in a different detention unit.
14: La unidad uno, pero aún así nos encerraban sin motivo.
9: He said the detainees were treated very poorly and were often put on lockdown.
14: Pero Dios quiera y todos salgan libres. Gracias.
9: This is Maria Ines Taracena with Diego Ramos and Sharina Nadura reporting for Democracy Now! Outside of Delaney Hall in Newark, New Jersey.
1: Thank you for that, Maria. To see all of our coverage on the hunger strike and protests at the Delaney Hall ICE jail in Newark, go to democracynow.org. Coming up, hundreds of far-right activists gathered in Portugal Saturday for an anti-immigrant summit focused on so-called re-migration. Among those who attended, Trump's former Border Patrol commander Gregory Bovino. Stay with us.
16: Through the winter's ice and cold, down Nicolet fought fire.

0: Streets of Minneapolis, Bruce Springsteen performing on Democracy Now!'s 30th anniversary on Monday night, March 23rd at the Riverside Church. To see the full performance and the event, go to democracynow.org. This is Democracy Now!, democracynow.org, The War and Peace Report. I'm Amy Goodman with Nermeen Sheikh.
1: In Portugal, hundreds of far-right activists gathered Saturday for the annual Remigration Summit, advocating for the mass deportation of immigrants. Former U.S. Border Patrol Commander Gregory Bovino and white nationalist leader Jared Taylor were VIP guests alongside elected officials from Germany's far-right anti-immigrant AfD party and Spain's Vox. Other attendees included Stefano Forte, president of the New York Young Republican Club. In an interview ahead of the event, Greg Bovino cited Nazi Germany's lead general, Erwin Rommel, as an inspirational figure. At the summit, Bovino said, quote, "If there is inspiration gained from the U.S. Border Patrol model and method, then fantastic."
0: Gregory Bovino led the Trump administration's militarized immigration crackdowns in Chicago, Los Angeles, and Minneapolis. Earlier this year, he appeared in Minneapolis wearing a long olive wool overcoat that some online observers likened to, quote, a Nazi cosplay coat. California Governor Gavin Newsom's social media press account called it Nazi-coded. Bovino was eventually removed from his position in January after immigration agents under his command killed 37-year-old VA nurse Alex Preti in Minneapolis. Preti was shot dead 2 weeks after an ICE agent fatally shot Renee Good in Minneapolis. During an interview outside the so-called Remigration Summit in Portugal, Bovino criticized the Trump administration.
2: The base is not very happy now over what's happening immigration-wise. They voted for mass deportations. Mass deportations are not occurring. There are no mass deportations occurring in the United States right now. So those MAGA voters, those 80 million that came out to vote for him in the polls, are not happy campers right now.
0: We go now to Vienna, Austria, to speak with the reporter Charles Davis, who writes for The Guardian and also runs The Readout, where his new piece is headlined, "Why Did the Press Ignore a Gathering of the World's Leading Fascists?" Charles, thanks so much for being with us. Why don't you talk about what remigration is and the significance of Bovino being there?
3: Yeah, so remigration is basically the policy response to the Great Replacement Conspiracy Theory. And the Great Replacement Conspiracy Theory, as I think, unfortunately, a lot of your viewers will already know about, is the idea that there's like a global elite plot, typically by Jews, to replace white Europeans and white North Americans with immigrants via mass migration. So remigration was a term that was popularized a few years ago by an Austrian activist named Martin Sellner. He's also the guy who helped popularize the Great Replacement Conspiracy Theory. And it basically is it's an argument for mass deportations, not just of illegal criminals, as is the typical rhetoric you would hear from the Trump administration, far right parties here in Europe, but it's the idea that you need to actually like reverse the 20th century, that the issue is not just the immigrants who came in the last few years seeking asylum or refugee status, but those who were allowed in over the last 100 years who were not really, as they see it, European or American.
1: And Charles, could you explain why you mentioned earlier, why is this remigration idea attributed to Jews, this global plot?
3: Well, actually, yeah, in my original piece that I wrote last week, I spoke to a professor at the University of Vienna named Daniel Sharp, who explained that this is basically rooted in Nazi ideology. Like the idea, specifically, let's talk about Germany and Austria, the idea that certain people were not German and Austrian, despite the fact that they had lived in this area for hundreds of years, despite the fact that they had citizenship, that was very much the Nazi idea. And in fact, remigration back then, before it became the Holocaust, was the idea that we would expel Jews to places like Madagascar. So when it's popularized now, like, I mean, this is why it caused such a controversy a few years ago when Martin Sellner was meeting with members of Alternative for Deutschland. In 2023, the German outlet Corrective reported that there was a secret meeting in Potsdam between Sellner and leaders of the AfD. And that caused national protests because Germans know their history, right? They know what happens when you start saying certain Germans are more Germans than others.
4: than others. And I think what is so alarming about this summit is that these people, including the AFD lawmakers that attended this, AFD lawmaker Lena Korta, and the AFD press that showed up to give her a platform, they're now doing it out in the open. And I think that is maybe one of the lessons they've learned from Donald Trump. They've been both emboldened and empowered by him. And they've also learned that the way you get away with this kind of stuff and get away with this kind of crazy conspiratorial and policy of ethnic cleansing, which I think you can call remigration. The way you get away with it is not by having secret meetings that the press can then expose. You just do it out in public and you say, there's nothing scandalous here. We're doing this out in public. We're organizing on Facebook. In fact, that's where I first learned about this summit. Paid Facebook ads by the group Reconquista, which is a far-right Portuguese group, which is named after the idea of mass expulsions of Muslims historically from the Iberian Peninsula. And so now it's all out in the open. And if we can be grateful to Greg Bovino for anything, it's to drawing some attention to this and also spelling out what they mean by remigration. It is not just deporting so-called illegals. Greg Bovino, when he was criticizing the Trump administration, I'm less interested in his sour grapes and more in the fact that he spelled out that he thinks there are 100 million illegal aliens in the United States. Now, most credible experts would tell you there are 12 million tops. But if you were paying attention during the 2024 campaign, you might have seen Donald Trump and J.D. Vance making that number go a little bit higher every time they spoke. It hit 20 million, it hit 30 million, and now it hit 100 million. And I think that speaks to the fact that they're not just trying to get people out based on pure legal status. You have to view it in the context of trying to eliminate birthright citizenship and rolling back the 20th century. It's getting rid of people that came over the last 100 years who they define as not American or not European enough for the European context.
1: And so if you could say a little bit more about the way in which Trump and his administration generally have been advancing and elevating this idea, and in particular, the fact that the State Department has pledged to create an office for remigration. What is the status of that? Has it been established? And what is its purpose?
4: Well, the Trump administration, there's always a little bit of dance that the far right does. There are those that are like the public figures that say, remigration, don't get too scared about it. We actually just mean deporting criminals. That is what the AFD did after their secret meeting with Martin Selinger was exposed a few years ago. If you go to their website, they say, we just mean getting rid of like the people that have committed violent crimes, et cetera. And same with the Trump administration. I do not know if they actually succeeded in establishing this, but the whole Department of Remigration that they were going to established from under the State Department was ostensibly about voluntary self-deportation. Of course, when you get them to speak honestly at summits like just happened over the weekend, you see that it's not just about getting out a certain amount of illegal aliens, as they call them, or getting people to self-deport. I mean, they would get people to self-deport by creating such a hostile environment, and I think through state force to get them expelled. And in terms of remigration in Europe, the United States State Department has actually endorsed this great replacement conspiracy theory. In the U.S. National Security Strategy document that was released last December, the Trump administration warned that majority non-Europeans were taking over Europe and that Europeans faced a stark prospect of civilizational erasure. And that should present trends continue, the continent will be unrecognizable in 20 years or less. Now, living here in Vienna, I can tell you that that is not really taking place. There are definitely more immigrants here than there were 20 years ago. But the idea that they're facing civilizational erasure for white Austrians, that is, it's conspiratorial. And I think what upsets me so much about the coverage of this and just the far-right extremism in general is that if you sound kind of crazy when you talk about it, when you say that the face of Donald Trump's deportation policy and a young Republican leader, Stefano Forte, are going to Europe to meet with self-described fans of Adolf Hitler, people that you can fairly describe as neo-Nazi activists, to talk about a plan for ethnic cleansing. It sounds crazy because, we should acknowledge that there has been some reporting on this. It's not just people like myself, but you have not seen any coverage from CBS News. You've not seen any coverage from the Washington Post. You've not seen any coverage from the New York Times. And I think that is a huge problem because the New York Times especially is an institution that could make this something more than just a one-day story, that could press the Trump administration to answer, when did they realize that Greg Bovino was a Nazi sympathizer? And to press Republicans in New York and elsewhere, do you agree with Stefano Forte and his efforts to forge a kind of neo-fascist transatlantic alliance?
0: So I want to ask you more about Bovino and why people should care since he has been ousted. You have him tweeting from Newark. Many people wondered if he had gone to Delaney, but on his way to Portugal, Senator Mullen, he was talking about the new DHS secretary. And the rest of them have been trying to handle these riots. Well, let's just say it's not going great. For those of you in the comments section, give a vote. Should I just handle this myself? Those agents' lives are at stake due to this inaction. And then you have, let me go to Greg Bovino speaking to Newsmax about the hunger strike at the Delaney Hall ICE jail in Newark.
5: As far as the facilities, those facilities are actually, I think they're too good. Fantastic facilities. Those detainees get everything they need. Mm-hmm. But what they really need is deporting, and we need to expand this facility so we can get even more detainees in there. Carl, hey, I've heard about a hunger strike, which, you know, I think that's fake news anyway. But if they did, well, I'm okay with that, because if they lose weight, we can get even more people on planes for deportation.
0: So that was Bovino talking to Newsmax. And, of course, you had Tom Homan, the so-called border czar, denying there's a hunger strike, but then saying he would force-feed prisoners there. And then you have Bovino saying, you have the world watching and supporting your efforts to hold the line, he's saying to ICE agents at Delaney. Every one of us wants to be shoulder to shoulder with you. In speaking with the Mean Green team, they send you support and are wishing you the best. He also talked about ICE agents at Delaney, hang in there. This is extremely interesting, given he is both supporting them and criticizing the Trump administration. Your final comment on this, the role he plays.
4: Well, yeah, I think he does speak for the MAGA base. And I think it's interesting that when he criticizes the Trump administration, he is criticizing the czars around him. It's always the bad advisors. He's not criticizing Stephen Miller or Donald Trump. And I think he's right not to, because I think Stephen Miller and Donald Trump share the remigration agenda that he has. And I think it's interesting, since we're talking about him showing up to Newark, or at least faking that he would. You know, for several days, organizers of this summit had been teasing that they would have a special guest star. And in the weeks leading up to it, I kind of wondered who that was. I thought, is it going to be a former Fox News anchor? Is it going to be Nick Fuentes? And then Greg Bovino posted on X a photo of himself with giving what can only be described as a Nazi salute. And I think at that exact moment, I realized it is him. It is him. And I checked the Telegram channel for the summit, and they had just announced him. And I think that is what is alarming, because I think he does speak in an unfiltered way what Stephen Miller and Donald Trump would like to say, but they are prevented to by the Susie Wiles, who know, again, this kind of fascist dance, that you cannot come out and say this. You can hint at it by embracing the term remigration, but when the broader public asks you what that means, you tell them it's not the scary thing that it totally does mean, in which you are signaling to your far-right supporters that you yourself support.
1: Well, I also want to bring into this conversation Amanda Moore. She's a reporter who focuses on far-right extremism and state violence. Her recent piece for The Nation is headlined Notes from an ICE Chaser. She spent months covering Gregory Bovino and the immigration crackdown for Mother Jones and other outlets. Welcome to Democracy Now, Amanda. We've just been talking about Bovino at this re-migration summit in Portugal. Could you talk about what you did? The title of your piece is Notes from an ICE Chaser. You chased Bovino?
6: Basically, yeah. I followed Bovino and the surge of federal agents into Illinois, North Carolina, New Orleans, and Minnesota. And so just kind of tailing his caravan, usually, and his men as they drove around.
1: And what did you hope to do by doing this? What did you hope to accomplish by doing this?
6: Well, I mean, we were recording what was happening, right? So, you know, there was an extreme amount of violence, especially at the Broadview ICE facility outside of Chicago. But, you know, also just having the agents driving around and stopping random people at bus stops or, you know, just walking down the street and tackling them, taking them away, you know, without journalists dedicated to following that. You're really relying on community members happening to be around and happening to think to pull out their phones.
0: You last were in Delaney. You were in Minneapolis. You were in ICE. You were in Chicago. Talk about what you saw, what the ICE agents were doing, how they were trained, and how this fits into your overall coverage of far-right extremism and state violence here.
6: Sure. So, I mean, Bovino led Border Patrol. And so though these were, you know, considered ICE surges, and a lot of federal agents were moved over to ICE, whether they were with ATF or IRS or any other agency, you know, there is a different culture between Border Patrol and ICE. And so a lot of ICE agents now that were previously hired before the Trump administration or before Trump 2.0 kind of are not very positive about their experiences in these cities because they don't like that everyone is now considered ICE. They don't like, you know, Bovino's cowboy style tactics. They felt like they were put in danger. But, you know, with Border Patrol, it was different. I think, you know, there would be an escalation of violence outside of the detention facilities where people would be protesting. Just massive amounts of tear gas, even when they were in neighborhoods. You know, they would snipe us with rubber bullets from rooftops by the detention centers. And then in Newark, most recently at Delaney, it was clear that they had been told they had to tone down the visual effects, which meant instead of tear gas, people were getting tased. And they were being sprayed with extremely powerful pepper spray.
0: Explain what commuters are in the context of those documenting the effects of the Trump administration's immigration crackdown, Amanda.
6: Sure. So in each city, there would be groups of people, regular citizens, who would also be following ICE and Border Patrol around. And so they referred to themselves as commuters, as in, you know, I am commuting behind a caravan full of, you know, ICE. And they would have signal chats where they would discuss, you know, this is, you know, we're turning on this street here. If you want to follow, you know, along with us, they would honk horns and blow whistles to alert people in the community that immigration officials were around.
0: And finally, with as we're seeing Bovino attending this far-right so-called remigration summit in Portugal, and, you know, the images of him in Chicago wearing that Nazi-like green wool coat that he had specially made. Your thoughts?
6: Yeah, I mean, you know, that's a photo that I think Bovino's been quite proud of. Ever since it was taken, he immediately started using it, as well as clips of him doing, you know, the hand gestures and the salute as he was getting into the car. So, I mean, it's not something that he's ever hidden, that, you know, this is kind of how he feels. And I don't find it very surprising that he was at the summit.
0: And finally, I wanted to go back to Charles Davis and ask you about another member of the administration, if you have researched him, and that is Sebastian Gorka, who, I mean, I think his current role is Deputy Assistant to the President and Senior Director for Counterterrorism on the White House National Security Council. He, a top post, Gorka advised Trump in his first term, but was pushed out after the Forward newspaper revealed he once had ties to a Hungarian far-right Nazi-allied group and that he supported an anti-Semitic and racist paramilitary in Hungary once he served as a Hungarian politician, just to round out your coverage of the far right in Europe.
4: Well, yeah, I mean, I think Sebastian Gorka, the fact that he has returned in the second Trump administration, just like another figure from the first Trump administration, Darren Beatty, who got fired for speaking at a white nationalist conference, shows how, like, unleashed the second Trump administration is and how it is dead bent on forging these ties with far-right extremists. I actually want to go back to Stefano Forte, because although he's just the member, just the president of the New York Young Republican Club, he's actually a key intermediary between the MAGA right and the far right in Europe. So he invited AFD members who attend his first gala as president of the New York Young Republican Club last December. And he was just invited a few weeks ago to address members of the AFD in the German parliament. So it is at multiple levels, the Trump administration seeking to forge ties with extremists abroad. And it's certainly something that, again, I think there needs to be a drumbeat of coverage from major media to like really drive home to the average American that this extremism should be viewed with alarm. That is not just those on the left calling people fascists. It's these people themselves describing themselves as such and still receiving the support from the Trump administration and members of the MAGA movement.
0: Charles Davis of The Redoubt will link to your new article, Why Did the Press Ignore a Gathering of the World's Leading Fascists? And Amanda Moore will link to your new article in The Nation, Notes from an Ice Chaser. We'll link at democracynow.org. Coming up, as the U.S. continues to threaten Cuba, we'll speak to the Pulitzer Prize-winning Princeton historian, Ada Ferrer. Stay with us.

0: The Cuban singer Sylvia Rodriguez performing here in Central Park almost a decade ago. This is Democracy Now! I'm Amy Goodman with Nermeen Sheikh.
1: We turn now to Cuba, 5 months into the Trump administration's energy blockade of the island, coming on top of the longest embargo in U.S. history. Expanded U.S. sanctions have exacerbated Cuba's economic crisis, forcing 10 million Cubans to live with rolling blackouts, inflation, and shortages of basic goods. This is 64-year-old Felicia de la Caridad Alvarez, a resident of Old Havana.
2: We've been without water for 6 months. Water is essential in a home. Without water, you're nothing. Life doesn't flow. That cistern is empty. Every 21 days or a little longer, if I don't push the mayor or the director of Aguas de la Habana, they don't send the water truck. And what they do send is a small one. What we need here is a big one.
0: This year, President Trump repeatedly threatened to take over Cuba. But at a House Foreign Affairs Committee hearing Tuesday, Secretary of State Marco Rubio evaded a question about whether the Trump administration plans to invade the island. The question came from Illinois Democratic Congressmember Jonathan Jackson, the son of Reverend Jesse Jackson. Congressman Jackson recently returned from a visit to Cuba.
3: In closing, I would like to ask you, will you invade Cuba? I yield back.
4: Well, I have 1 second to answer. What do I do? I mean, you guys tell me your rules here. I tried to write down all
3: will
4: the stuff.
3: Will you invade Cuba?
4: Well, that's not the only thing you said.
1: Just last week, Rubio described Cuba as a failed state threatening U.S. national security. He was speaking at a cabinet meeting.
5: Cuba's in a lot of trouble because, unfortunately for them, it's run by a bunch of incompetent communists. It's 90 miles from our shores. And having a failed state 90 miles from our shores is a threat to the national security of the United States.
1: Wednesday, June 3rd, was the 95th birthday of former Cuban president and Fidel's younger brother, Raul Castro. He was a key figure in the Cuban Revolution and remains a powerful figure in Cuban politics, despite having stepped down in 2018.
0: Last month, on May 20th, Cuban Independence Day, the Trump administration unsealed an indictment against Raul Castro for murder and other crimes over the 1996 shootdown of two planes flown by Cuban exiles from Miami who were part of the anti-Castro group Brothers to the Rescue, founded by the CIA operative Jose Basulto. 2 days later, President Trump threatened Cuba once again, saying it was likely he would order military strikes.
6: Other presidents have looked at this for 50, 60 years doing something, and it looks like I'll be the one that does it, so would be happy to do.
0: For more, we're joined by the Pulitzer Prize-winning historian at Princeton University, Ada Ferrer, professor of history and the author of Cuba and American History, which won a Pulitzer Prize. Her latest book is a memoir about growing up between Cuba and the United States. It's called Keeper of My Kin, Memoir of an Immigrant Daughter. Professor Ferrer, welcome to Democracy Now! Start off by responding to the latest, the indictment of now the 95-year-old former president, Raul Castro. Marco Rubio, is it pushing hard is it overthrow? Is it change of administration? But the fact is, he said that it's a threat to the national security of the United States being just 90 miles offshore.
7: Yeah, well, thanks for having me, Amy. It's good to be here. May has been such a busy month in terms of the U.S. pressure campaign against the Cuban government. There, you mentioned the indictment of Raul Castro. There have been the hardening of secondary sanctions against Cuba, and that is all having an effect on the ground. Just a couple of days ago, Spanish and Canadian companies involved in tourism and hotels have announced that they're pulling out or partially pulling out. So the situation there is dire. It has been for quite some time, and it's gotten worse and worse over the last 5 months. So, you know, it's so hard to predict what will happen, in part because Donald Trump is unpredictable. But there's no question that it's the Cuban people who are bearing the brunt of the policies of both governments.
1: And Professor Ferrer, if you could also respond specifically to Rubio's comments in this regard, Marco Rubio himself, a Cuban-American, at the House Foreign Affairs mm-hmm. Committee hearing on Tuesday, evading a question about whether the Trump administration plans to invade Cuba, and then describing Cuba as a failed state threatening U.S. national security.
7: Yeah, I mean, he says Cuba is a threat because it's 90 miles from its shores and it's a failed state. But, you know, the geographic position of Cuba hasn't changed. Last I looked, there I don't have access, obviously, to the kind of internal documents that they do. But given the hardships in Cuba, given the fact that right now the government can't provide water and electricity, it's hard to think about it as a serious threat to a government like the U.S., which is so powerful.
1: And who do you
7: ultimately— And in terms of invading, I mean, who—sorry.
1: No, please, yeah, go ahead, Professor.
7: Well, in terms of invading, I mean, Trump has been threatening that since January, since the Maduro operation. You know, people thought—he said in the beginning that it would happen within days—you know, for Cuba, the Cuban government would fall within days. That obviously didn't happen. He's perfectly capable, I think, of invading, as is Rubio, as is this government. But, you know, it's hard to predict from one day to the next. You see what's happening in Iran, what's happening in this country. And, it's hard to say. But I have no doubt that Trump would do that if he thought it worked. It would work.
1: And Professor Ferrer, if you could, you know, your position, broadly speaking, has been one in which you're absolutely against American imperial ambitions in Cuba and also those being the cause of much of the suffering in Cuba, in particular with this increase in the level of sanctions that the U.S. has imposed on Cuba. But you have simultaneously also criticized the government in Cuba. If you could talk a little bit about this and why you think it's essential to hold both these positions simultaneously.
7: So I think it's clear the embargo's done harm to the Cuban people, and the really intensified sanctions since January have as well. My sense is that the Cuban government is not focused. Its priority is not the well-being of the Cuban people right now. It has made decisions in the short run and in the long run that have not prioritized them. So, for example, it invests, even with tourism in decline, has continued until recently to invest heavily in tourism, ignoring sectors of the economy such as agriculture, education, health, all of which are in horrible decline. Even going back, you know, I started traveling to Cuba in 1990, which was shortly before the fall of the Soviet Union and the Eastern Bloc. So I spent a lot of time there in what is called the special period. Fidel Castro called it the special period in time of peace. And part of the way that the Cuban government survived the fall of the Eastern Bloc, which was its patron and provided most of the petroleum and subsidies that kept the Cuban state afloat. Part of the way they handled that was to turn to tourism. So I spent a lot of time there in the early 90s, and you would see the water trucks, you know, that the speaker you featured just a few minutes ago talked about. And you'd see these huge water trucks in front of tourist hotels while people in Havana had no water. And, you can't ignore basic infrastructure for 30 years and divert all investments to tourism and not expect it all eventually to come crumbling down. And so what we're living through, what Cubans are living through now, is the combined effect of a longstanding embargo and a government that has not invested significantly in basic infrastructure and in well-being, in particular over the last 30 years.
1: Well, Professor Ferrer, now we would like to turn to your remarkable memoir, Keeper of My Kin, Memoir of an Immigrant Daughter, in which, of course, you tell your own story, the story of you and your family between Cuba and the U.S., the story of your migration to the U.S. But, of course, what you write about has much wider and broader implications for how we understand migration generally. And I'd just like to read to you from your book, right at the beginning, you have three notes to the reader, the third of which reads, quote, "The consequences of migration are many. One is that people often have to live the intimacy of family across multiple languages, the burden and privilege of translation falling usually to the children." So, first of all, if you could talk about your own position as that, at least in your initial years in the U.S., mm-hmm. and what that means in terms of how migrants, what they experience as they come to the U.S.
7: Yeah, this is, you know, the book is an immigrant memoir. So it's the story that that many immigrants share about living between two places. It is also a story about family separation, which is such an important topic given what's happening in the U.S. right now. So at the heart of the story is my own migration with my mother from Havana in 1963. And when we came to the U.S., well, there were no direct flights because it was after the Cuban Missile Crisis and those had been suspended, but we went to Mexico briefly and then joined my father in New York. My mother, we left behind my brother, my mother's son from a first marriage, who was 9.5 years old. So migration, our life in the U.S. began with that absence at its heart. So leaving behind my brother, my grandparents, and, you know, it's what many immigrants have to do. Sometimes politics can make all that a lot harder. And in the case of Cuba, there was no such thing as going back. Cubans in the U.S. and abroad weren't allowed to go back until for short visits until 1979. And it was hard for military-age men to migrate. So a lot of times, separations that people had hoped would last maybe a few months or a year or two stretched into many years and decades. So and I hear echoes of it in so many things today. I hear it, you know, listening to some of the people interviewed at Delaney Hall, the boy who graduated and his father couldn't be there. You know, that separation is at the family separation is at the heart of so much. And then also I hear it in a continued Cuban migration. Cuba has seen the largest exodus in its history over the last 5-8 years since 2017, 2018. Exact numbers are hard to come by because Cuba hasn't had a census since 2012. But it's predicted that Cuba has lost about 20% of its population, many of them young people, who basically see no future in that country and decide literally that the future is another country. And each of those people, or many of those people, leave behind loved ones and leave in a moment of great uncertainty and suffer the effects of family separation, of decisions made by governments who don't frankly think about them enough. So the echoes of our family story and our migration I see in so many places. I have a niece's daughter right now living here who has been rendered undocumented after the fact by Trump's immigration policies. And I have another cousin who's spent about 6 months in Alligator Alcatraz and is now in Chrome Detention Center in Miami. And these are people, you know, contrary to what some of the administration said, have committed no crime and are just trying to live. Hmm.
0: In fact, Human Rights Watch says that the Trump administration has deported over 4,300 Cubans to Mexico. We're going to have to leave it there, but we're going to do an interview in Spanish, and we're going to post it online at democracynow.org. Ada Ferrer is professor of history at Princeton University. Her new book is Keeper of My Kin, Memoir of an Immigrant Daughter. She won a Pulitzer Prize for her book, Cuba and American history. That does it for our show. I'll be at IFC tonight at 6:30 for the screening of Steal the Story, Please, a story about Democracy Now! In our 30 years and independent media overall, along with the director, Carl Diehl, and Catherine Grody, the actor, will be moderating. Tomorrow night, I look forward to being in Tampa, Florida, celebrating WMNF. We'll be at the Sunray Theater for 6:30 and 7:30 screenings of Steal This Story, Please. Then on to Miami on Saturday, two screenings. And then on Sunday at 1 o'clock, another screening as well at the O Cinema. Next week, we'll be in Sheffield, England, and in Belfast, Ireland, and then on to Vermont. You can check our website, democracynow.org. I'm Amy Goodman with Nermeen Sheikh.
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Shalom Aleichem, Alamin. Peace be upon you all. Released in commemoration of Nakba Day, I am humbled to share the debut album from Exiliahu, titled Why Have You Stolen the Blue and White Colors from Our Honest Sky? It is a compilation of songs, each written and recorded in one day, with lyrics drawn primarily from the Yiddish anti-Zionist and anti-imperialist poets of the late 19th century. All proceeds from the album will go directly to my friends from Gaza, fundraising to evacuate their families. To hear it, please visit exiliahu.bandcamp.com. That's E-X-I-L-I-A-H-U. Thank you for listening. Und befreit Palästina. Amen.

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1: There are some people that aren't into all the words. 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
7: I'm sorry?
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8: 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And then, one day...

0: everybody. Good day, good morning, good afternoon, good evening, all of the above. This is Queer FM, Canada's longest running queer radio program, with your host DJ Denise and myself, Barb Snellgrove. Thank you for joining us, all you wonderful 2S LGBTQIA plus folks out there. We've got a great show for you. We've got plenty going on. Happy Pride Month, everybody. Happy Pride Month, Denise.
1: Yes, happy Pride Month to you as well, Barb.
0: Yeah. Wow. So we're going to kick it off right. We got lots of pridey stuff. Put it that way. We're pridey today. Well, we're pridey each and every day, but we're pride infused this month. And well, every day, 360. Anyway, you know what we're talking about, folks. Happy Pride. Way to celebrate the diverse nature of our incredible community. We're all so proud of each and every one, and we try to bring to you each and every week all sorts of queer programming, maybe reacquaint you with someone that you've seen before, or introduce you to some whole new folks. And boy, we're going to do that this month, and particularly today. But before we do that, it is time to play catch up. Now, last we met, we ran out of time before we got to talk about the FIFA updates, because of course, you know, the World Cup is coming to Vancouver shortly, and each and every day there's something new going on. And you know, between traffic, and I know they have just fenced off another area. There's all sorts of what, if you're in the loop in my side of town, is just before we go, just a sidebar here. My biggest thing is all the fencing that's going up in areas that would normally have been free, in the know, free parking.
1: Exactly.
0: You know what I mean? Like little corners that no one knows about. Yeah, they're all being shut right down underneath my little corner of the woods. Now, in your little corner of the woods, which is a hop, skip, and a jump away, you've got a fancy little pass, I hear.
1: Oh, yes. Yeah, just came
0: Aren't
1: fresh.
0: Aren't you something special in a chunk of cheese?
1: Right? Just got fresh off of the presses. It's super cool. And it says, pass cannot be replicated on it. Local traffic access pass for match days only. So I have to have it. Yeah, in my, you know, on the dashboard if I decide to leave my neck.
0: You'd be fancy.
1: Say, right?
0: You'd be fancy.
1: Yeah. So I wonder if it also pertains to biking and things like that too, because it looks like there's going to be a lot of closures for the bike lanes and all kinds of other stuff too.
0: Seriously?
1: Right? Yes, it is. Yes.
0: I'm still not over the closing down the BC Sports Hall of Fame.
1: Yeah, yes.
0: I think that was poor form. And yeah, so, well, you know what? I think I'm a laminate whore.
1: Okay.
0: So
1: okay.
0: I think you should make it a laminate and just wear it around your neck. That way, if you're biking,
1: right? I'm in the car, I'm wearing it around my neck.
0: Scooter.
1: Yeah. Smart.
0: In typical FIFA fashion, actually, let's stick with FIFA because we've got tons to tell you, because it is literally right around the corner, folks. Because, yes, it's Pride Month, but it's also a massive 28-day, you know, tour of North America. Really, you got Mexico, the U.S., and you got Canada all hosting matches. We've got if you get to nothing else during FIFA, folks, the 28-day FIFA Fan Festival at the Hastings Park at the P&E is going to be amazing, and that's got all sorts of performers. I can't remember off the top of my head. Do you know any of them?
1: Oh dear, we got to research that real quick.
0: Yeah, I got to research it. And it's free apparently, or some of them are free. I think it's basically free. The Fan Fest, great addition to Hastings Park, and of course, you know, the locals that like to get to rent out their backyards for parking.
1: Yeah, remember that during the P&E, because everybody, $5, they're waving 20, $5. Yeah, 20, 20, yeah. 100,
0: well,
1: let's go.
0: It's 20. I went to the season finale, the last game of the Vancouver's women's hockey.

0: hockey team, the Vancouver Golden Eyes. And I smiled to myself when I was leaving because there was a person out, the game had ended.
1: Wow.
0: And there was a person out there waving the little free parking sign. I'm like, oh, that's commitment right there.
1: Wow.
0: But we've got June 13th, you know, starts Australia versus Turkey. And then June 18th, you've got our home folks. You've got Canada versus Qatar, or Cater, as apparently it's supposed to be called. I didn't – most people call it Qatar, but apparently the proper pronunciation is Cater, which, no, doesn't work for me, so I'm going to stick with Qatar. New Zealand versus Egypt. Switzerland versus – that's going to be a good one because you won't be able to tell which team is which because it's white on red and red on white, basically. June 24th is that one, Switzerland versus Canada. So there's two games for sure being held here in Vancouver that feature Team Canada. Alfonso Davies, if you're listening, doubt it, but if you are, cross fingers, you get healthy, buddy, because that's a hurting unit, Alfonso, and he's our captain. So we need him in the mix. But then there's a knockout round July 2nd and a knockout round on July 7th.
1: Wow.
0: And then we're done for games. But the fan festival, general access to the grounds is free, featuring giant screens and over 120 live artist performances.
1: Mm.
0: And then they've got, because if you go to the amphitheater, the open air amphitheater at the fan festival, I think that might have some pay. I'm not sure quite, go look up FIFA, folks. There's a lot of people complaining, but there was a lot of people complaining about the Olympics too. And then once it happens, because it's a whole new ball game, I think a lot of people are going to have a good time.
1: It's true.
0: Are we for displacing our low income folk or the homeless? No, of course not.
1: No.
0: So glad to hear that they are looking for other accommodations for them, but how some things are handled in terms of these large-scale sporting events leave a lot to be desired. And we still, it's easy for us to say, but we still haven't seen what's going to happen in the weeks, because it's FIFA is the ones who point fingers and go, you can't do that, or you should stop doing this, or we have it under contract. So they have backed off on some stuff.
1: Right.
0: I do believe. I know that FIFA's backed off on a couple of things. If you bitch loud enough, folks, basically. But we're trying to remain on the positive side here in terms of some of the things that you can attend. And we recommend hitting up the fan zone.
1: Right. Free.
0: Free. We and 120 live artist performances. Wow.
1: Yes.
0: And we're all about music, of course, and promoting performers. That means that there's independent performers that are probably getting eyeballs on their music that they might not necessarily have. Okay. And free. We love free.
1: Totally love it.
0: So we're just. If you're not leaving town and you are going to stay in Vancouver, hit up DJ Denise for a pass.
1: Right.
0: Apparently you've got the Willy Wonka gold ticket because there's about to be about 350,000 fans descending on downtown for the matches. So it's going to be a little chaotic. And a shout out to I think there is a pet food place that is located right by BC Place. So it's obviously not a tourist type spot. It's obviously a business that is there specifically for the people who live in the neighborhood. But that entire area around BC Place is shut down so tight that no one can get to their store practically.
1: Oh, poor things. Yeah.
0: I know. The Terry Fox statue that is out front of BC Place is all fenced in.
1: Yeah. Don't want anybody climbing
0: nobody. Don't you be fencing in Terry. He is a national treasure, people.
1: Right. Don't climb him. Everybody.
0: This is it. Yeah, don't climb. Don't rub off, because it's as good as it. You always rub off the bronze because people's handprints, as they're posing for pictures.
1: Right.
0: Yeah. Mm. But come on. Nobody puts baby in a corner. You do not fence in Terry.
1: True.
0: Oh, Lord. Hey, we got two amazing interviews today, so we don't want to keep you keep you in suspense much longer. We got some kick-ass June Parody music. And so we're going to get started because this is your 2S LGBTQIA plus station right now. Oh, boy, did I just... I'm sure there's other queer radio stations going, shut up, Barb. I'm just being proud and tooting our own horns.
1: Yeah.
0: But we are Canada's longest running queer radio program, so we're going to take that one to the bank every which way to Sunday. And we're going to pump your ear holes over the next couple of hours full of queer content, culture, news, events, you name it, we got it. Stick around. We're going to take a quick break, and then we're going to get started on Queer FM here on CITR Radio 101.9. 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

0: 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We honor the ancestral and ongoing care for this land by the host nations. 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
1: Welcome back to Queer FM, Canada's longest running queer radio program, with your host, DJ Denise Fraser, and myself, Barb Snellgrove. We have been, of course, referring throughout the show to it being Pride Month. So, hey, happy Pride Month, all you little stinkers. Time for us to slam open the doors and fart glitter and rainbows and all of that good stuff that loves to drive certain people nuts. So, of course, as it is Pride Month, we're going to sit down for a chat with someone who has been very, very busy and probably knows more about Pride now through the work that they've been doing than a lot of us have. Mark Kenneth Woods is a six-time Canadian Screen Award nominee, a multi-award winning filmmaker, and one of Canada's most prolific independent 2S LGBTQIA plus screen voices. His work has screened in over 400 festivals and galleries around the world, including Paris's Centre Pompidou, the British Museum in London, the National Gallery of Canada, and it has been broadcast on television in over a dozen countries. Based in Vancouver and originally from Montreal, Woods has spent over 25 years using media as a lens to explore what it means to be queer in different places and times, always with humor, empathy, and purpose. He is best known as the creator and host of the critically acclaimed docu-series Pride, the LGBTQ plus history series, which follows him and his collaborators as they travel the world from Toronto to Hong Kong, Amsterdam to San Francisco, uncovering the rich, complex, and often untold stories behind local Pride movements. The series blends documentary investigation with personal encounters, spotlighting the intersections of activism, resistance, colonization, and joy. And the sixth and final season is now available to watch on Out TV, and you can learn more on the socials, Instagram for the artist at mkwoods, facebook.com/Pride, the LGBTQ history series, or PrideTVSeries.com. And we welcome to the show today, Mark Kenneth Woods. Thanks for joining us, Mark.
2: Oh, hello. Thank you for having me.
3: Wow. This is such an honor. What inspired you behind starting the show almost 9 years ago?
2: Well, it was meant to be kind of a short-term six-episode thing that celebrated both the 50th anniversary of Stonewall and decriminalization of homosexuality, well, partial decriminalization of homosexuality in Canada. And it just turned into this thing that kept going. You know, we just realized during the first six episodes that there is just queer history everywhere, yeah, in every place, in every time. So thankfully, people were interested, so we kept going. almost a decade later, we're finally finishing because I'm tired. But yeah, I mean, we did a lot more than I had expected initially. But it really was to celebrate the 50th anniversary of Stonewall and the decriminalization of homosexuality in Canada was the impetus at the beginning.
1: Apparently, there's a lot more to Pride than just Pride.
2: Oh, yeah, absolutely. Yeah. Well, I mean, we go to a different city in every episode and we're usually there for Pride. We've gone to other things like Folsom Fair and, you know, things that aren't specifically Pride, but generally LGBTQ plus related.
1: Also a cheap excuse to go to Folsom Fair.
2: Yeah, that was an interesting one.
1: Yeah. for those of you who aren't aware, Folsom Fair is a lot of butt cheeks and leather. Let's put it that way.
2: Yeah,
1: and
2: I couldn't use a lot of the footage of.
1: I guess you couldn't. There's a BDSM in the mix. Folsom Fair is never boring. As you mentioned, and as we attested to in the bio, you took this all over the place. You know, I think you've got Hong Kong, Toronto, San Francisco, Amsterdam. Boy, do I have stories of Amsterdam Pride. I had spent months and months working to put Vancouver Pride on, and then all of a sudden I got transferred to Germany for work. And of course the entire Vancouver Pride board went like, oh my God, what are we going to do? Because I had been the impetus on a lot of new stuff. And I said, I'll do it from there. And 2 months and 20 pounds later, and I'm like phoning the Pride offices and they're going, Barb, what time is it? I'm like, it's 3 a.m. I don't have time. Put Carlotta Girl on the line. I have to tell her something about MCing. And I decided, I've basically planned a birthday party, not being in Vancouver. I'll be damned if I'm not going to get to enjoy one. So I went and celebrated Amsterdam Pride, and it was one for the record books. And a lot of it I can't say on air as to what happened to me over there, but fond memories, good times. Good job, everybody.
2: Well, it's cool one because they do their parade in
1: the canal. Yeah,
2: which is so unique. And we got to film on boats and stuff. I mean, I almost fell out, but
1: mine was the Hard Rock Cafe float that was. But I guess that was a long-winded intro to my question, which is, what are some of the highlights for you of the places that you visited?
2: Well, I mean, I don't think there's a bad one in the bunch for me.
1: Yeah.
2: Amsterdam was interesting because, I mean, the weather was terrible actually while we were there, unfortunately, but just to do the canal pride and like film from a boat and stuff was really cool. But I think the highlight for me overall, if I had to pick one, and it's a hard thing to do, would be Johannesburg. It just to do a pride in Africa. I mean, it was just so beautiful, the way people used sort of their culture to incorporate.
1: Can you expand on that a little bit?
2: Well, they used a lot of traditional, I mean, there were a few things going on. So there are different places, but there's there's the main city, and then there's like kind of the outskirts and... Mm. People just sort of like dressed up and did pride in their own way. And it was just really lovely with their own culture. And I hadn't seen anything like that before. I mean, having said that, I mean, I also loved Hong Kong. I loved Tulsa, Oklahoma, for goodness sakes. I mean,
1: wow.
2: They're all different and cool, and everybody kind of does it in their own way.
1: Made you decide on what, because again, you go from Amsterdam and Hong Kong to South Africa and Tulsa, Oklahoma.
2: Yeah.
1: what made you decide what places you were going to do this in?
2: Well, a few things. I mean, we've changed things over and over. I mean, we've tried to go to some other places and they didn't work out over and over again. So it's just scheduling a lot. It's budgeting, we don't have a lot of money. So we need to kind of find a way to do it all every season.
1: Right.
2: And I'm interested in any destination because again, there's LGBTQ history in every place at every time somewhere. So we could go anywhere, really.
1: And year round, I mean, because it literally is, depending on where you go, you know, country-wise, or continent-wise even, it is 365 days. Like, there are ones happening in December, there are ones happening. It's not just a June thing.
2: Well, exactly. But that does, I mean, so many of them are in June, and we can't film, like, our entire season in June.
1: So. Yeah.
2: So we have to kind of look at the ones that aren't in June. So just scheduling wise, it gets a little complicated, but that's also given us great opportunities to like look at places like Tulsa that don't do it in June and explore cities we never thought we would ever go to.
3: You kind of alluded to saying that there's history, pride history in every country. What was the you know, one nugget that you pulled from one country that you didn't know before?
2: I think what probably surprised me the most was, I mean, obviously I do my research before we go anywhere, but I think one of the main surprises was just some of the big figures in history that are quite LGBTQ specific, if we were going to use those terms for them today, like King James as an example. King James the first of Scotland, and or King James the sixth of Scotland and the first of UK, who took over after Elizabeth the first when she passed away. I mean, he had male lovers his entire life, and that's kind of surprising to me. And he also commissioned the King James Bible, which is what many Christians grew up learning. So it's just kind of a, I mean, I don't know if it's shocking, but it's just interesting that.
1: I kind of like that the homo's the one that came up with the Bible.
2: Well, basically. I mean, he wasn't perfect. He was also a witch hunter, so he didn't like women very much, but
1: it all ties in. Like,
2: yeah. I mean, not all this, you know, the LGBTQ history is great. Like, some people aren't awesome, and that's okay too.
1: He's, you know? I kind of feel for James, just to put an end on it, but I kind of feel for him because he's kind of got big heels to fit into after Queen Elizabeth the First.
2: Well, you know, fair enough.
1: Who wants to come on second after that opening act, kind of a
2: thing? I mean, the son of Mary, Queen of Scots, it's like, yeah. No, there's a lot going on. But yeah, I mean, it's just stuff that's not normally presented in mainstream media as queer, and it is. So yeah, I mean, that's what we do. We tell those stories
1: spanning the globe to find the queer and everything. You know, you obviously don't do this alone. I have wonderful memories of numerous San Francisco prides, a number of which I worked at actually, and I have very, very fond memories of one particular one that I shared with Dickie, and we were a DJ, Dickie Doo and Michael Venus. So we were all down there having a blast together. Michael Venus, of course, aka Cotton, for those of you in the know or not. But Michael Venus is involved in this project. Tell us a little bit about, you know, what can one expect from this show and who is featured on it?
2: Well, he has done two episodes, and this year he did Winnipeg. So we always do a Canadian episode every season, of course, because that's who
1: Canadian
2: we are.
1: Funding.
2: yeah, I mean, we really, it's interesting. We started in Calgary for the first season, which was kind of unexpected. And then we did Halifax, and then we did Vancouver. Vancouver actually got two episodes, so it's the only city that ever got two episodes.
1: Nah.
2: But it was during COVID, so we had to pivot a little.
1: Yeah.
2: But Yeah, he did Winnipeg this season, and it's quite fabulous. I mean, there's, again, you don't think of Winnipeg as a place that might have a lot of queer history, but there's just so much stuff. It really is just surprising wherever you go. It's like we were there everywhere at every time. And that's kind of the premise of the show, really, is that we didn't show up after Stonewall. We were there long before that. We were there thousands of years before that. I mean, literally the trailer kind of says that. We were there. We were gods. We were Viking gods. We were Greek gods. We were,
1: We still are sugar.
2: yeah.
1: We
2: So,
1: still are.
2: and we're still here.
1: Yep.
2: And we're not going
1: No,
2: anywhere.
1: we're not. We keep trying to tell them this and they just don't want to listen.
2: Nope.
1: You can put your shoe on top of our heads and we'll turn around and say, nice heel, what make? So, it's called Pride, the LGBT Q plus history series. So, it's not for those of you who have been listening, you might think this is just they go and they showcase a pride parade for however long. So for the for our audience, tell them a little bit about what can you expect in watching one of these episodes. Because, again, we attest to King James. And of course, King James wasn't at the pride event that they went
2: No,
1: to.
2: no, he was
1: So
2: not.
1: therein lies the tie-in here. Tell us a little bit about what one can expect in a show. Give us the elevator pitch as to our.
2: Well, basically, usually we kind of show off the city a little bit, explain the context, and then do something old, something new, and then kind of show off pride or whatever the event might be. I mean, we've, for example, in Manchester, which was a great episode,
1: Oh, yeah.
2: in season two, we went to a gender diverse celebration, which, was not specifically Pride. So we don't always go to Pride, but it is also cool to see prides in different cities around the world. So there's usually those three components. It's like a little bit of old stuff, a little bit of new stuff, and then a little bit of pride or, seeing
1: A
2: some kind of
1: splash of
2: celebration. Yeah. So it's a bit of a variety. It's kind of, I mean, it's a bit of travel, but it's mostly history. But it's fascinating history. Like I said, I think there's so much pride in owning the fact that we've been around forever.
1: forever. Yeah, there's we have queerstery on Thursdays on our socials, and there's some other queer orgs that I work with where I'm constantly having to look up queer history, and there are it's infinite. It's never ending the amount of really cool queer stories that are out there. And this is where I think we need shows like yours, because a lot of our history, it's not like you can go to the Encyclopedia Britannica. There you go, I just dated myself. And but it's not like you can go to a set of books or go online to which would now be the version, and all queer history is there. It's getting better because of the digital age. But a lot of
2: Is.
1: our history has been through storytelling, mouth to mouth to mouth as the generations go by. And that's how some stories start to morph and we lose a little bit of the truth from them. But so that's why it's great to have shows like what you did, because you could do this for 28 seasons. You could do it for 50 seasons. I mean, it's never ending.
2: Yeah, I mean, and that was kind of the
1: Where it
2: motivation
1: went
2: too,
1: from
2: right? Because
1: what,
2: like
1: yeah.
2: I didn't nobody I mean also came from a generation where like my elders and a lot of the men died. And
1: huge part of our history.
2: Yeah. So I didn't have people telling me about this kind of stuff. And I mean, there's also many stories over the several seasons we've done where women really stepped in, by the way, to help men dying of HIV and AIDS. But I mean, it's like a whole generation is missing. Yeah, and indeed. I didn't get any mentorship. So thankfully I'm able to do that now for a younger generation. And, you know, we have younger people working on the show for that reason. But yeah, I certainly didn't go to high school and learn about Stonewall
1: and all that kind of stuff.
2: So I had to do the research myself. So, I mean, that's what the show is. And I hope it, you know, after 42 cities and 36 episodes, I hope to put it out there, and hopefully it, you know, helps people understand our kind of global history. It's not just Stonewall. It's like there was a lot more before, there was a lot more after. So
1: yeah, there was a major uprising 2 years before Stonewall. There was one that was in the, you know, really, it's absolutely true.
2: Yeah, the Compton cafeteria in San Francisco. There's so much of it.
1: Google it, Brenda. As the saying goes, folks, seriously, we say this often on the show, is the internet can be your best friend in terms of finding out about our history and just so many stories that there are going back, you know, again, decades and decades, hundreds, and, if not thousands of years. Alexander the Great, you know, who was the greatest military mind ever, who is still, his methodology is taught at West Point still to this day, you know, big old homo. So, you know, there's just so many. The first drag queen was a Black American whose name defeats me right now, and I am so sorry because normally I have it right on the tip of my tongue. And you know, the drag kings, for want of a better phrase, what we would call drag kings now in Japan, you know, they all, the male cast, it goes on and on and on, folks. So yeah, go and learn. You'll be fascinated. You really, really will. Give your fingers a scroll on your old phone and go learn a bit of our history.
2: Yeah. Well, the point, I mean, for me, for the show, is that we're not new. You're not new. You have a history. Like, we've been here forever.
1: Yeah.
2: And we've been a part of history forever, since the beginning. In some way, shape, or form, we may not have been called the same names, but I think that's, for me, what resonates the most from the show is just that we've been here, and William, you deserve a place here. I mean,
1: yeah,
2: you know, we've been a part of history forever.
1: And our generations now are making history for future generations. You know?
2: Yeah, absolutely.
1: William Dorsey Swan. I knew it was a sing-song name. that was the, we got to give credit is due. If I'm going to shout out Alexander the Great, I might as well shout out William Dorsey Swan, who was the first drag queen. He was born into slavery in Maryland and became a pioneering LGBTQ+ activist and used to do drag balls in the like 1880s. So there you go, folks. We're giving you a little bit of everything here.
2: Well, we didn't cover that, unfortunately.
1: Oh, yeah. Oh, Lord. So I guess what do folks have to look forward to in season 6, which is the final season, unfortunately, but not for you, who's going to take a much needed rest. But what can folks look forward to if they want to tune in?
2: Well, it's come out. The first season's available. The first episode is available for free, actually, on YouTube in Edinburgh, which is lovely. We were talking about King James, and that's that episode. So you can watch that for free. And otherwise, we went to Portland, Winnipeg. We went to Adelaide and Perth in Australia,
1: Oh, wow.
2: which is very interesting. And Porto, Portugal. And we end in Tulsa, Oklahoma, which I
1: Yay,
2: never in a
1: Tulsa.
2: million years would have thought of, but as it turns out, is super interesting.
1: You'll have to
2: So
1: tune in to find out what the as the phrase goes, right?
2: yeah, I mean, it is a very fascinating place, I will say, and it was not what you think it is. So and surprisingly, like I said, like LGBTQ history, I mean, LGBTQ people built that city.
1: Really?
2: Yeah.
1: Wow.
2: Well, all the Art Deco, so I mean, go figure.
1: The
2: But
1: design features.
2: they built all the churches, and so it's just quite surprising. I just think people,
1: The
2: you know,
1: queers built the
2: obviously,
1: churches.
2: yeah.
1: How'd that work out for us, folks?
2: Actually pretty well right now,
1: Okay,
2: but
1: good.
2: thankfully, anyway, at least those churches.
1: Yeah.
2: But I mean, statewide, maybe not. But yeah, it's especially in these times, it's kind of nice to know that, you know, our community, I mean, you know, LGBTQ history is American history, it's Canadian history, it's European history.
1: Universal, yeah.
2: Yeah, so like we were always part of it, and I think some politicians are missing the mark there.
1: Well, we'll leave it at that.
3: But how do you decide where to take your stories, or do they lead, do they weave into each other as you're storytelling?
2: I mean, a lot of it's scheduling, honestly, with the prides being in different times. But then, you know, I again, each city just kind of has its own story, and the feedback so far has been quite lovely. A lot of emails about crying, so that's to me always good.
1: Yeah, no, it means that you've touched them, right? Yeah.
2: Well, it means they just feel proud of their city and what they've done. So, yeah, I think it's kind of a lovely season to end on. And yeah, I mean, I'm very proud of the entire project. It's been almost a decade in the making, and
1: Yeah.
2: yeah, just traveling the world, and I mean,
1: It's a
2: yeah,
1: great thing to put on your shelf.
2: it is. I
1: And
2: will,
1: now, yeah. And
2: yeah.
1: now. And now that you can
2: And now we'll
1: breathe.
2: move on.
1: Yeah.
2: Take a
1: Now that
2: breath for a second,
1: you
2: but
1: can take a breath and move on from the series. Are you working on something else? What can we expect from you next?
2: I am actually. So Mink Stole, who's famously part of
1: Oh
2: the
1: my God,
2: Dreamlanders,
1: right?
2: from the John Waters film. She's the
1: Yes.
2: only one to be in every single John Waters film. And so I've been hanging out with her a little bit. And Peaches Christ, who's a big drag queen in San Francisco, who does
1: Yes.
2: Midnight Mass, who has been traveling with Mink Stole, doing a show called Idol Worship, where they talk about their friendship because they've known each other now for 20 years and they've worked together. And they do a show where they talk about each other's career, essentially. So we're doing sort of a documentary version of that, and I'm doing that with Michael Venus. So we were just recently in London filming them. And yeah, it's been fun. I mean, you know, both Michael and I have grown up on John Waters films, and I
1: Oh
2: mean,
1: God, yeah, totally.
2: so influenced by that. So, I mean, to kind of follow Mink Stole around is a bit surreal for both of us.
1: Yeah. Full circle moment kind of a thing.
2: For sure. So, I mean, a little bit different from
1: Pride, an interesting palate cleanse. Let's put it that way.
2: Yeah. But I mean, it's all, you know, queer history. So,
1: yeah. That's awesome. And we'll have to keep our ears and eyes, tuned for that one down the pike.
2: Yeah. We're taking our time. I'll tell you that. But,
1: yeah, and enjoying it.
2: But it will come out at some point.
1: It will come, yes, coming soon-ish to a theater
2: ish.
1: Near you.
2: Ish. I need a break. So.
1: Yeah, that's your new drag name. I need a break. Thank you so much, Mark Kenneth Woods, folks. Thank you so much for coming on. Thank you so much for what you have done to help introduce and maybe get people thinking in terms of our LGBTQIA plus history, because it is so rich, it's so diverse, just like us. And there is just so much to be learned. As I said, folks, go and check it out on Google. Just look up LG or 2S LGBTQIA plus history and go down the rabbit hole, because there's some fascinating, fascinating stories there. And this one in particular is Pride, the LGBTQ plus history series, the final season celebrating the Pride of Tulsa, Oklahoma. Amongst other things, but go check it out. PrideTVSeries.com is the website, and you can watch it on YouTube, on Out TV, and the first episode streams live on YouTube right now. Thank you so much for coming on the show, Mark.
2: Thank you so much for having me. Yeah, you can watch the first episode for free. There's actually a few episodes from past seasons for free too. So have a go at it, and if you like it, then you can sign up for Out TV.
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1: Out on the shelves, Vancouver's queer community library since 1983 is at risk. In September 2026, Out on the Shelves will be losing their physical space, and without a new space to house their collection or a steady source of income to pay rent, the library will be closing their doors, and their collection will be under threat of loss. 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
3: 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This is our segment with the LGBT news. I am your host, DJ Denise, and we've got Barb Snellgrove. Oh man, well, looking at San Francisco, YMCA updates women's locker room rules after complaint about a transgender patron. The Stonestown Family YMCA has introduced new signage outlining expectations for nudity, privacy, and the use of shared spaces, as reported by the Daily Mail on May 25th. The updated rules state that nudity should be discreet, limited, and brief, permitted only while showering. Members are to respect personal space and privacy in common areas. These changes follow concerns raised by patrons regarding behavior in the locker room involving a transgender woman. While the YMCA has not commented on the specifics, the new guidelines clarify conduct expectations and reiterate existing facility policies. The updates comply with California law allowing individuals to use facilities consistent with their gender identity. You know,
4: well, it's very carefully worded.
3: Right. Very true.
4: Right, very carefully. Expectations for nudity, privacy, and the use of shared spaces. I didn't know there was any expectations for using a shower, but okay. And what else?
3: Brief.
4: Discreet, limited, and brief.
3: Brief nudity, right?
4: Brief nudity.
3: But
4: you know, in your expected shower, while showering.
3: Yeah.
4: And to respect personal space and privacy in common areas.
3: Right.
4: What I find interesting, though, is that then the word, and God bless, because they managed to word this in a way that wasn't too biased, right? They just reported the news. But the sentence, these changes follow concerns raised by patrons regarding behavior in the locker room involving a transgender woman.
3: Yes.
4: So to me, that implies, what do you mean by behavior in the locker room involving, they probably, you know, and again, not probably, so let's just assume, I know make an ass out of you and me as the phrase goes, but let's assume what happened was a transgender woman took a shower. Someone saw a body part that they didn't necessarily expect in a woman's lock shower, maybe.
3: Right.
4: And went and complained.
3: Yeah, right away. Yeah.
4: This kind of reads that way, right? You know, this is allegedly, we do not know what happened. But all they're doing is having a shower. And so putting in the words, you know, regarding behavior in the locker room implies something that isn't, I think implies something unfairly.
3: Exactly. Exactly.
4: It makes it sound suspicious, right? So
3: when I think of myself in the locker room, I'd want to find myself a private area to, change after the shower, too. Like, I would shower in my full bathing suit and then get into the private stall and do all of my business where nudity would have to happen, right? So, anyways. Okay.
4: Everyone just go home and shower then if you have a problem.
3: Exactly.
4: Yeah. It's like, whatever. We have some great news out of, again, and I know you're a huge basketball fan.
3: Love this.
4: Vancouver Hoops. And of course, who isn't a big fan of, lesbian television shows? So this one kind of hand in hand here with queer sports romances, all the rage. Thank you, Heated Rivalry. Basketball is the next frontier. Courtside is a modern sports romantic comedy set in the world of professional women's basketball. Yes, the Women's National Basketball Association, the WNBA, stars Sid Colson, Teresa Pleasance, and Gabby Williams are attached to this project. The film is set in the world of the NBA, where there are many out players and lesbian couples, sort of like hockey. The movie will tell the story of an injury-plagued woman's hoops superstar whose championship ambitions are upended when she falls for her teammate. Sports stars and close proximity, heated games and burning competitiveness, courtside promises, and an adrenaline-fueled rom-com. The film arrives during hype for the Cleat Cute, a sapphic soccer romance in development for TV. A new wave of LGBTQ+ sports romances is following the global success of Heated Rivalry. And though there have been many beloved queer shows before, of course, you've heard us talk about the TV version of A League of Their Own, which we loved, and it got suspiciously canceled after one season. But Courtside is written by Abbott Elementary's Brittany Nichols and directed by Suicide Kale's Carly Usden. So we're elated to see a new generation of women's sports films. We love it. It feels like I've been waiting my whole life for this kind of excitement to surround women's basketball. And I'm excited to blend my love of sports, lesbian tension, and comedy into one project, Nichols told Deadline. Colson, a lesbian player for the Indiana Fever, also shared that she's never said yes to an opportunity faster. I'm elated to see a new generation of women's sports films. I can already feel how transformative this movie will be in terms of representation on screen for minorities, queer people, and women's basketball players and fans alike. And Colson will be joined by fellow players Plaisance and Williams. Plaisance last played for the Seattle Storm. So that's great. We're loving all this queer content.
3: Yes, love it, love it. Can't wait to dive into those new series. I'm really excited because I'm looking for something new to watch, actually, right now.
4: Something new, yeah.
3: We're also, I think this is over in the UK, actually, a surge in suspensions, right, for homophobic and transphobic abuse. Data from the Department of Education reveals over 13,000 suspensions for homophobic and transphobic abuse in schools between 2020 and 2025. A significant increase from previous years. Kristen Kautz, whose son died by suicide due to bullying, described the statistics as horrifying. She called for more support for teachers and parental involvement in addressing bullying behavior. The General Secretary of the Association of School and College Leaders noted that schools use suspensions as a last resort, stressing these issues extend beyond the classroom. And again, we'll continue to follow these stories because, suspensions, this is like, it is the last resort.
4: Throw the book at the parents.

0: bit of light in this god awful dark tunnel of homophobic and transphobic abuse. But maybe they're just people are actually starting to stand up more and say something as opposed to just allowing it to happen. I hope that's the case. It's 13,000 suspensions is a whole hell of a lot. So it starts at home. It starts at home, folks.
1: It truly does.
0: Yeah, and it's time for it to stop. And that's it. I put my foot down on that. I'm heading back to the sports world. That's what I'm going to do because we need some happy news here. Professional Women's Hockey League, speaking of lesbians in sport, the PWHL, of course, the team, the Montreal Victoires. For those of you who may not have known, just recently celebrated their very first Walter Cup. Walter Cup, of course, is the Women's Hockey League's version of the Stanley Cup. After beating the Ottawa Charge 4-0 in Game 4 of the championship on last Wednesday night, and while the internet is very happy for the team as a whole, boy, did they ever zero in on the team's captain, of course, the one and only, the beast herself. What is it, Captain Clutch, Marie-Philippe Poulin, and her wife and teammate, Laura Stacey, who were seen embracing shortly after their victory on the ice. It was very much another, like a heated rivalry moment. The PWHL also posted a picture of the Victoire, referencing a meme about Stacey and Poulin, in which someone had to inform a commentator that the two were, in fact, lesbians. The original remark on that meme at the time was, "She's gay, Marcus." And, of course, so the Victoire reposted the picture of the two of them and put their Walter Cup champions, Marcus. Poulin and Stacey have had quite a year. They both competed at the Milan Winter Olympics as part of the Canadian women's hockey team, where they earned silver medals. And, of course, Poulin's the team captain and was named the playoff MVP, called the victory surreal in an interview with the Montreal Gazette, and made sure to compliment goaltender Anne Fournier, Desbiens. She was a brick wall all year long, all playoffs long. And this is not only the first time the Montreal Victoire has won the Walter Cup, which started in 2024, but it is the first victory ever for a Canadian team, because, of course, the NHL is a new, and the Minnesota Frost will give them their flowers, won the previous 2 years. So shout out to the women who won. Shout out, of course, always to Marie-Philippe Poulin, and hey, shout out to queer folk in sport.
1: Yes, always. I'm going to end off with a good story on my side here. So, right?
0: Hercules.
1: The U.S. Maine's Secretary of State has removed a referendum aimed at restricting transgender students' access to school sports and bathrooms from the November ballot due to over 12,000 invalid signatures. The initiative supported by Protect Girls Sports in Maine fell short of the required 67,682 valid signatures. Petitioners have 10 days to appeal the decision. This ruling is part of a larger trend in the U.S. to limit transgender participation in schools. Opponents welcomed the outcome, stating that the petitioners did not follow the rules, as we know has been going on so much over there.
0: And now they don't have to put up a sign like the Y did.
1: Right. So here we go, and here to Maine. We'll continue to follow, because there are 52 states, or 51 other states that need to also follow what's going on here, right?
0: Follow suit. It's an ongoing issue, because remember, policy and politicians in the states just dumped a crap load, not the word I was going to originally use, dumped a crap load of stuff that they wanted to ram through. And now the courts are, doing what they're supposed to do, and they're booting them out left, right, and center. So we try to find the small wins here, and this is definitely one of them. Yeah. A New York theater company has answered the call to light our collective candle. Epic Players, this is a feel good, I love it. Epic Players.

Players, which is a neuro-inclusive theater company based in New York, will stage a production of Rent this summer that will feature an almost entirely neurodiverse and disabled cast, per an announcement in Playbill. The show will run from June 4th through 14th at ARC New York Theaters. Though many people are familiar with Jonathan Larson's Pulitzer Prize-winning Broadway show, this production will reimagine the historic work through a neurodivergent, disability-centered lens. The staging will also mark the 30th anniversary of the groundbreaking musical, which follows a group of friends and lovers who are navigating poverty and the earliest days of the AIDS crisis in New York City. For our community, Rent is about found family. In a world where the disabled and neurodivergent community is so often othered, Rent says that we could be an us rather than a them, said Aubrey Therrien, executive artistic director of Epic Players, in a statement. The creators and cast members of Rent are heroes to this community, and we're excited to tell their story in this neurodivergent light. Oh, God bless the woke of the world. Another you know, feel good story that we all applaud, as one should, and that's going to get the magas of the world all in an uproar. And it is, and it's like there's room for all of us in this big, bright, beautiful world, folks. On that happy morality play, our end on that. That's it for our news. So we're going to take a quick break. We got lots more coming up on the show, because this is Canada's longest running queer radio program, where we're pumping your holes full of 2S LGBTQIA+ content each and every week. So stick around, folks. We're going to be right back here on CITR Radio 101.9.

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2: 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It's interview time, and we're really, really stoked because we've got two great authors on, and they're local boys. And we have Bryce Raffle and Stephen Cocklow, and they are local queer Canadian authors best known for their work on the Littlest Dinosaur book series. Bryce is also an established author of comic books and screenplays for adults, and is a writer for video games such as Sins of a Solar Empire 2 and Sins of a Dark Age and Mech Armada. And together, Bryce and Stephen hope to tell many more stories. It helps to spread a message of diversity, inclusion, and kindness. And you can reach out to them on Instagram at The Littlest Dinosaur Series or at Bryce Raffle. And we welcome to Queer FM today, Bryce Raffle and Stephen Cocklow. Thanks so much for joining us, guys.
3: Thank you so much for having us.
4: Amazing. Yes, we're so honored. Thank you. Thank you so much for your work. I will start by asking Bryce the first question. Bryce, as inclusive authors of books with queer characters, how has The Littlest Dinosaur been received?
3: I think we've been really lucky. Before getting into writing children's books, I was writing for adults, in mostly in the horror space. And as an indie author, it can be really tough to get into stores, doing our own marketing and distribution. There was a bit more of an uphill battle with that. And then when we released our first book, The Littlest Dinosaur, it was almost overwhelming how positive the response has been.
2: Awesome.
3: So we see a lot of people coming into bookstores and their faces just light up when they see our books. And the dino's kind of taken over our lives at this point. And it's been overwhelmingly positive. We have seen a little bit of pushback with the queer themes, but being in the greater Vancouver area, it's been fairly minimal. We've been pretty lucky.
2: This also, you know, the pushback being because if you were good parents, you'd be able to explain things in such a way, you know, as opposed to putting the proverbial heads in the sand, because it's you know, queer folk are, as we all know, are always queer. You know, right from the get-go.
3: Yeah.
2: And it is, you know, we've had so many authors, it's wonderful to see as the years go by more and more works that are us-centric and that we can see ourselves reflected, and to be able to have that for baby queers, mm-hmm. is such a novel, you know, a novel concept, long overdue, and absolutely joyous. So, you know, in full transparency, folks, my very first school report when I was in elementary school was on dinosaurs. So I'm a bit of a dino geek. So how did you decide, you know, especially when you come, you know, Bryce from, and we'll throw this one over to Stephen, but especially as Bryce comes from being an established author of books that are quite obviously for adults. It sounds so seedy when you say that after talking about children's books. It's like adult-themed books. It's like, But I guess, Stephen, we'll throw this one at you. Like, where did we start with what is the start of the Little Dinosaur series?
3: So the start of the Little Dinosaur series was
5: kind of an idea that I had had for a very long time. And when I was really little, I always wanted books that were a little bit more more inclusive and just more understanding of different people's backgrounds. And I struggled with my dyslexia and my learning disabilities. So for me, writing and reading was very difficult. But I always wanted, as a little kid, always wanted to become a writer. And when I finally had met Bryce, Bryce had these gothic horror books, and I thought they were fascinating, but I thought maybe we can try something like a little bit simpler and maybe a little less scary. And because it was during COVID, we were both out of work, and we thought, you know what, let's just try and get pen to paper and let's just try and put out something that's positive and joyful and just brings people together.
2: So where's the tie-in? Like, are they queer dinosaurs?
5: I mean, I say they are.
2: Good answer.
3: Can I chime in with that? So,
2: do it, Bryce.
3: Yeah, the theme of the first book is about a dinosaur who struggles to fit in. So I think it's a fairly universal theme, and I think it's one that's especially poignant for the queer community. He struggles to fit in because he's got sharp teeth. He's a tyrannosaur. But he's actually, the twist is that he's vegan. He likes hummus. not going to eat anyone. So there's a bit tongue in cheek, but it is meant to be a universal story for anyone who struggles to fit in. But we do actually have canonically queer characters in our, I think it was our fifth book, The Littlest Dinosaur Goes to a Wedding. We have a queer wedding. Ty's mom, Mama Tyrannosaur, she marries Allie the Allosaurus, and that was actually inspired by the wedding of our illustrator, who recently got married to her wife, Dawn.
2: Give her a plug. We love the illustrators for books.
5: Yeah, we lucked out, and she's very good and very talented at what she does.
3: Yeah, shout out to Tessa.
5: Yeah.
2: Thank you, Tessa.
4: Yeah, that was my next question, actually, about how you chose the animations, and the colors just popped. Were you closely involved in looking at and approving the animation?
3: We were very involved. I went to school with Tessa at the Vancouver Film School. We both do sound for our day jobs. But I'd been following Tessa on Instagram and saw that she'd drawn these dinosaur illustrations. She called them dumpy dinos at the time, but they were illustrations of her coworkers from her office, but as dinosaurs. And when Stephen presented his idea for this story about a dinosaur, I thought she was the first person that came to mind, and we reached out and she agreed to illustrate for us, and she's been involved ever since. And yeah, we create all of the layouts for the books. Stephen and I, we create them ourselves. We do all of the typesetting and the interior book design, and then we send those off to Tessa with placeholders so that we have a lot of creative control. And that's something that we have because we're self-published indie authors. We wouldn't necessarily have that if we were traditionally published.
2: Stephen, I will throw this one back at you. You know, you guys mentioned that the most recent book covers a gay wedding. So you've got a double whammy here for the bigots and homophobes out there, right? You know, because not only are you writing children's books that are queer in nature and theme, but now that you're throwing one of those damn gay weddings into the mix, like kill horrible, right? So I guess, you know, obvious question, have there been obstacles to your success because of the queer characters and themes in your books?
5: There's been a little bit of pushback. We've done several prides now around British Columbia. And most recently, we had a bit of a pushback in Kamloops Pride. And we just thought, you know what, I'm not going to engage in this. And we had just told this person that, you know what, we understand that you are not it's not for you, and that's okay, but there's hundreds and thousands of other people that it is for. So, but other than that, I would say that it's been mostly positive.
2: That's wonderful, wonderful news. What do you, like, because, you know, quite obvious, Stewie, just mind your own bloody business, people. If you don't like it, you know, turn the page, don't read the book, move on, go back to doing your laundry or whatever the hell you're doing on any given day. You know, it's really, in the general scheme of things, it's but a mere plunk of a stone in water, right?
5: Absolutely.
2: Yeah.
5: Anyone can read the book either, so.
2: Yeah, when Bryce will, you know, we'll ask you this one, because we have been, especially these days and south of the border, well, I guess we could say east of our border, right? With Alberta popping its head up and down. But we've been hearing more and more about books with queer themes that get outright banned and have been pulled out of libraries and schools. How do you see this trend, and how has it affected the both of you in terms of your book series?
3: Yeah, it's been something that I've been very concerned about, mm-hmm. because of the themes of our books. I'd say we've been fortunate so far, as our books haven't been banned, at least not broadly. They're still available in bookstores and libraries across Canada, which is great for us. We want kids to be able to access our books, because we see this inclusion and representation being super important. We want kids to be able to feel seen. So yeah, I've been actively writing articles against book banning. I've written for Vancouver Pride magazine and the Ripple of Change magazine, and we just continue to speak out against it. Yeah, especially because this book banning is affecting a disproportionate number of LGBTQ themed books. Mm-hmm. We see most of these book bans are specifically targeting our community and aren't being banned for any reason other than they happen to have queer themes.
4: Right. Yeah. And mentioning the libraries as well, Stephen and Bryce, either one of you can answer this question. Are you thinking about collaborating with drag queens readings in libraries?
2: Oh my God, some people's brains would blow up over that.
4: Oh, gee.
2: Just a little more than they could take, eh?
3: I'll even answer this.
5: We have had actually a couple of drag queens and drag kings and drag people do our books. And they've been wonderfully received positively. And I do know that, which one did we do recently? Was it Kamloops? Yeah, Kamloops. We had, oh my goodness, my mind is blanking.
3: Justin
5: Abbott?
3: Justin Abbott.
2: Yeah. Justin Abbott. Ah, yes, Jen, yeah.
5: Yes. And they read, and it was fantastic. And it was really well received, and the kids really loved it.
3: Yeah, and then we found out that for, I think it was Coquitlam Pride, we weren't there for this, but I think it was Mix Buhuru that read one of our stories for Drag Story Time, and we weren't aware that our book had been picked at that time. We found out afterwards.
2: That's cool. Congratulations.
5: Yeah, thank you.
2: What do you think is the reason for, you know, again, going back to my school project, what do you think is the reason for the popularity of dinosaurs, especially for children?
3: That's a great question. I it's hard to say. I read recently that there is this special interest, like when kids are very young, they tend to focus on special interests of some kind, and the number one special interest is like motor vehicles, like trains and planes and automobiles,
2: yeah.
3: But number two is dinosaurs, and the reason for that is hard to say, but I know a lot of people are really into dinosaurs.
5: Well, I think also that, you know, dinosaurs, as long as they've been extinct, you know, we have now these similar animals that, you know, like eagles and raptors. And I think kids are just so fascinated by it that, you know, they came from dinosaurs. And I think also just like learning about dinosaurs every day, like we keep learning every day about new dinosaurs that keep popping up.
2: Yeah.
5: New fossils. And it's just, I think it's just very exciting for kids.
3: Yeah, even here in BC, we've found new dinosaur discoveries recently in Tumbler Ridge. And
5: yeah, that's true. Yeah, they found a type of ankylosaurus up in Tumbler Ridge. I think this was about 2 years ago or so, but they're still kind of putting it all together. And we also got to work with the Tumbler Ridge Museum up there, and they took our books in, and it was really...
2: Yeah, I recall being like a wee one, and I have very few memories of me as a baby Babs. but I do remember sitting out on the front steps down by the sidewalk, and we had little flowers that were there that looked like these exotic plants. Or in the lane out back, there was the ferns that were growing up, and I always imagined it was like back in the dinosaur days. With these giant, I don't know what the fascination is with kids and dinosaurs, but man, it is there for each and every one of us at some point, you know, when we're kids. And I just always thought that was very, very interesting. Maybe it's like, you know, at some point, kids, you're going to have to learn history. So let's start way back and go right to the very beginning.
5: And I also wanted to, if I could just quickly to say, I think the other thing about dinosaurs is it's also kind of nice to kind of think of back what it was like, and it's almost kind of like taking yourself out of like maybe like a current situation, and if it's maybe you're not in a great situation right now, and you can kind of like think about this subject, and just it's something that's very whimsical, and there's something very fascinating about and all of that. So I don't know, it's very cool.
2: Larger than life. And I know that it fed my imagination very much when I was a young kid in terms of the dinosaur elements. I'm going to jump over to a somewhat related topic, and we're going to throw this one at Bryce. Explain the difference between writing adult content and books for kids. That must have been quite the jump to think in a different way. And for our, you know, our budding writers out there, this is probably something that they can get behind, because, you know, it's the subject matter is totally different. And I'm not going to use the phrase you have to dumb it down, but you have to write in a much more almost whimsical way in comparison to adult content, and most specifically adult horror content.
3: Yeah, absolutely. It's a totally different way of thinking about writing. I think maybe for me it was easier because I've always, as a writer, been jumping across different mediums, going from writing for video games and writing comic books and screenplays and short stories and novels. It's my whole career as a writer has been just exploring different ways of approaching writing for So for me, it was fun to try to explore something new. But yeah, writing for children versus writing gothic horror, a little known genre called dread punk. I've been, I don't know, I guess approaching it in a way that's, I guess trying to bring my own unique sense of humor into things. And I think maybe I even carried a bit of my horror sensibilities into the children's writing in a way, with like our first book, The Dinosaurs Flee in Terror from Ty's Sharp Teeth. So maybe that is something that carried over from my horror sensibilities, but it is a much more whimsical way of looking at it.
2: Yeah, I think kids, and a simpler way in terms of your writing, I would assume, which isn't necessarily easy to do. Yeah. You know, you would think that it's like, oh, just write it simpler. Okay, well, easier said than done, right?
3: Yeah, we're very conscious of trying to not dumb it down, because I think a lot of people don't necessarily give kids enough credit for how smart they are. Like, kids are very smart. They're just, their brains work differently than adult brains, and their experiences are different. So we want to approach it in a way that recognizes that kids are smart. So we want them to be able to experience the same story with different wording.
2: Smarter than us a lot of the time, that's for sure. How do you, you know, you've got in terms of these books, and we can, Stephen, you know, feel free to answer this one, or both of you actually, but how do you, with everything that is going on in this world, you know, and as especially with regards to 2SLGBTQIA+ peoples, how do you stay positive with everything that's going on, you know, in terms of writing your books?
5: I'm going to say for myself, I struggled really badly my whole life I've struggled with depression and anxiety, and I've finally been diagnosed. About 6 years ago, tried to take my own life, and I thought, after I'd come out of the hospital and going through all the diagnoses and getting myself back on my feet, I thought, you know what, I need to put something positive out there in this world and not focus so much on the negative. And so I, you know, after reading Bryce's novels, which were, you know, kind of dark and whatnot, and I thought they're great. It's beautifully written, but it's just, let's maybe try and do something a little bit lighter. And it ended up being something really beautiful. And I'm very proud to have done this with not only, you know, my partner in life, but also I felt like I finally gave something to this world, something positive instead of something negative. And
2: yeah. And congratulations to you. I just, like, you know, bet you didn't have that on your bingo card. It's like, I'm going to end my life. No, no, you're not. You're going to write children's books.
5: Yeah. Well, and it's funny, authors, I mean, and artists, everyone always goes through something. Everyone's always going through a struggle, but it's always that struggle that always seems to help you strive through and make help you produce something that ends up being really beautiful and the world needs.
2: So you both, and I guess, you know, as a couple, both of us, both of you can answer this in your own way and in your own take. What is it like working with your mate? Yeah, especially when it comes to, you know, creative flow and work.
5: I mean, at the beginning, it was really difficult. There were times where, like, I just cannot be in the same room with you. Like, you're not. I think any couple can relate to that. And then after a while, it kind of just became really organic, and we just kind of found a flow, and we realized what each other's strengths were, and we just really pushed on each other's strengths and uplifted one another.
3: Yeah, I think we've definitely found our groove. I think I've been fortunate that I've been in a position where I've done collaborative writing before, working in the video game industry. So I think that was an asset, but I also think I do have a tendency to be a bit of a control freak with creative things. So for me, I think that was probably, I'm the biggest obstacle when it comes to, like, how do we work together? So it's been about me trying to, like, be more open to listening to Stephen's points and ideas. But at the same time, I have some pretty wild ideas some of the time. So sometimes I have to sit back and listen.
2: Rein it in a little.
3: Yeah.
2: Rein it in a little.
3: And let Stephen be the person to rein it for me in.
5: Which he's really good at.
3: He's very good at. Yeah.
2: You're obviously lucky that this is a world of laptops nowadays, because pens can be very dangerous weapons. A very sharp HB pencil, right?
4: Well, yeah, being together through the pandemic, yeah, it's you're just in that bubble together, so close. Yeah, it's really, really interesting. How do you both stay connected with the LGBTQ+ 2IA+ community in 2026? You know, getting outside is important, and going to events, and we're hearing that you're sharing with Drag Story Time as well. I guess I'll ask this question to Bryce first, and then Stephen, you can answer after.
3: Yeah, I mean, I think we should be trying even more to be more connected with the community, but just being out in public spaces, like, we do a lot of regular book signings at different bookstores throughout the greater Vancouver area and throughout BC. And in a lot of those spaces, we're meeting queer people and queer readers who are excited to see openly queer authors who are presenting a openly queer book series and just getting to see themselves represented. So we're connecting to a lot of people that way. And then also we're gonna be attending Pride through several cities through the Lower Mainland, as well as Kamloops this year. So we'll be at Mayardville Families Celebrate Pride in Coquitlam, Kamloops, Coquitlam Pride, Pride in Poco. And I believe we'll have even more dates to be announced soon.
2: That's awesome. And of course, are they your books available in any queer spaces like Little Sisters or?
3: We're not yet available in Little Sisters. That's definitely one we should approach. We are currently available in Cross and Crows Books, which is a queer-owned bookstore.
2: Amazing. Yeah, on the drive.
5: Yeah, yes, absolutely. And then other than that, we're also in a cute little store called Kinder Books, and that's down in New Westminster in the Quay. And they were the very first, Anna was the very first person to actually take our books in and take a chance on us. And we're very thankful that she did, because this has blossomed into something really amazing.
2: Yeah. Shout out to Anna at Kinder Books and up in New West. Was it New West you said? Yeah.
5: Yeah, that's right. And then yeah. Another great little bookshop / record shop is Groove Cat Records, and also in New Westminster up in Uptown.
2: Great. It seems like the sky's the limit with your books, because there's so many scenarios potentially that you could drop your dinosaurs into.
5: Yeah, absolutely.
2: Right. So have you, got a wall full of post-it notes of possible further Littlest Dinosaur books?
5: Yeah, we have like a whole list. And every time we do like school visits or do library visits, we always ask the kids what they would like. And a lot of them are like, oh, we want the Littlest Dinosaur goes to a volcano, or we want learns to surf.
2: Yeah. Learns to surf.
3: So we're always writing down the wild ideas of kids, and yeah, we have probably, I don't know, some 50 or so ideas tucked away for future days. Actually, we do have a new book that we've just finished that we'll be launching this year.
5: It's not coming out until August, but we thought for our queer and to SLGBT QIA plus community, we thought we would do an early release for them. And it's called The Littlest Dinosaur's Rainy Day.
2: Aw, well, perfectly suited out here.
3: Exactly. Relatable.
2: Totally relatable. I guess the next obvious question, because again, as I mentioned, the sky is the limit with your books. Have you thought, or have you gone there yet in terms of a potential animated cartoon series?
3: Yeah, that's a great question. We are actually actively pitching that. We're working with a couple of producers, a couple of which are Canadian, and we have a partner over in Ireland as well and Spain. And they've been working with us to help pitch both a TV series and a feature film based on our writing. So fingers crossed for that project to take off. But yeah, that's something that we're very much hoping to do.
2: That would be super, super cool. That's part of our global domination thing that exactly. The straight people think we're all up to. This is it. We catch them with dinosaurs.
3: Yeah.
2: Thank you so much, I guess, in summation, for our listeners out there that might be interested in speaking to you or learning more about the book series. Will you be doing any readings over the summer? Is there any place that people can catch you from June onwards?
3: Yeah, we will be doing some story times at some of those Pride events that we mentioned. So you can definitely catch us doing a story time in Mayardville Families Celebrate Pride and Pride in Coquitlam.
5: And Poco as well.
3: And we'll also be doing a story time tomorrow, this weekend, at the HR McMillan Space Center.
2: That is awesome. We can't thank you both enough, Stephen and Bryce, for coming on the show today. And folks, put this on your radar. Summer readings, if you have a nieces or nephews or any family members, these are great gifts. Always put the phone down, folks. Pick up a book, I always say. And the series is the Littlest Dinosaur book series. And you can reach out on Instagram at the Littlest Dinosaur series or at Bryce Raffle. And we want to thank Bryce and Stephen, both of you, for coming on the show today and sharing, wonderful, inclusive, and joyful books for our youth.
5: Thank you so much for having us. We appreciate it.
3: Thank you.
2: 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Stick around, folks. There's all sorts of 2S LGBTQIA plus culture for you to enjoy. 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
6: 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Where one has entered the next level.

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You won't knock me down. 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
5: 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It's Van Bag time here on the show, where we give you a little bit of what's happening in and around town. And it is Pride Month, so we're really starting to ramp stuff up. There is so much going on. And this, of course, is just a snippet of all the incredible events happening in and around Vancouver. And if you have an event in and around Metro Vancouver that is queer-based and proudly so, then drop us a line at queerfmreloaded@gmail.com, and we'll do what we can to help you give it a shout-out. So without further ado, let's get her going. Pin on your pride. Button making. This takes place Saturday, June 6th and Sunday, June 7th from 12 till 5 p.m. at the North Vancouver District Public Library, and that is the Park Gate Branch, 3675 Banff Crescent in North Van. It's a drop-in crafting event specifically tailored for children, youth, and families. Participants can choose from a wide variety of Pride-themed templates, your own custom art, to create a physical button celebrating inclusion, allyship, and the 2S LGBTQIA+ community. And this is absolutely free, folks. So the weekend of June 6th and 7th at the North Van Parkgate branch of their library. Vancouver Men's Chorus, Made in Canada, June 4th through June 7th at multiple venues. And you can check out the Miss 604 June calendar for updates on them. But one of Canada's premier queer choral organizations presents a summer concert series celebrating Canadian musical heritage, delivering powerful, rich vocal harmonies paired with lighthearted storytelling and advocacy. The show is a cross-country musical journey featuring hits by celebrated artists like Celine Dion, Leonard Cohen, and Carly Rae Jepsen. And the event runs, as mentioned, from June 4th to 7th at Performance Works on Granville Island. 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Queer Prom 2026, Friday, June 5th from 7:30 p.m. to 10:30 p.m. at St. Andrew's Wesley United Church in the West End. 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The Queer Arts Festival annual kickoff art party on the Edge opening reception takes place at the Sum Gallery, the fourth floor at the Sunhua Center in Vancouver's Chinatown. And that is Friday, June 5th from 7 to 10 p.m. They're taking over the fourth floor, as mentioned, and they're celebrating the opening of the Queer Arts Festival's community art show at Sum Gallery and Varied Editions, which is right next door at On Main Gallery. There's free ice cream, cash bar, tarot readings, and the incredible DJ O Show, setting the tone for a night of sharp wit, smooth grooves, and very queer company. The event is free to attend, but pre-registration is recommended as space is limited. 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Queers and Beers Sunday Patio Party and Market. Yes, it's summer because it means Queers and Beers is back. And that is a 3 o'clock p.m. start time on June 7th. And it is at the Birdhouse 44 West 4th Avenue in Vancouver. And hey, folks, big props and a shout out to the Birdhouse for getting accredited as an official venue, because we're seeing a squeeze in town around venue spaces. And so it's great to see such a proudly queer event space being able to do as many events as their hearts desires. So a shout out to them. And is this, of course, the Queers and Beers event is a popular staple of East Vancouver's queer nightlife. This social gathering blends a maker's market with a lively patio party set up like a tropical parking lot. The venue features local craft beers, food trucks, lawn games, N64 gaming stations, and a vibrant lineup of local makers. 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That's it, folks. 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Babes on Babes, take over Saturday, June 6th from 9 p.m. to 2 a.m. at the Gorge O'Mish, 695 Smythe Street in Vancouver, a massive sapphic club night featuring four women-loving women DJs playing back-to-back. There's gender-neutral washrooms and dedicated stage dancers. Advanced ticket purchases are highly recommended through the official event listing on Eventbrite. And as we mentioned off the top of the Eventbrite listings, the Queer Arts Festival runs June 5th through June 27th at the Sum Gallery, which is open Tuesdays through Saturdays, 12 p.m. to 6 p.m. And it's, of course, the Sun Hua Building at 268 Kiefer Street in Chinatown. One of the top queer arts festivals globally, the 2026 visual arts theme On the Edge features multidisciplinary exhibits, 2D art and sculpture, exploring tension and risk. The core community gallery exhibitions are free, while special performance operates on a pay-what-you-wish scale. A Meryl Streep drag show Sunday, June 21st at 12 p.m. at the Rec Room on Granville, 855 Granville Street. It's a hilarious cinema-centric tribute drag event hosted by local artist Acacia. And performers are Bliss, Dyslexia, and Theoretical, paying homage to the most iconic, dramatic, and meme-worthy characters of Meryl Streep's legendary film career. And of course, Eastside Pride, and we got an update because we mentioned it before as a one day. It is now a two-day event happening Saturday, June 27th and Sunday, June 28th, happening all day at Grandview Park, 1657 Charles Street on the Drive. And it is hosted by the Vancouver Pride Society. It's a multi-day grassroots event centering on community care, creativity, and local queer joy. The park fills with live music, drag performances, artisan tables featuring local creators, and community organization booths. And there's also going to be a community barbecue organized alongside the Sage Community Food Bank. And it is free to attend. Always an amazing event. And we're glad that it is back securely on the west side of town. That's Eastside Pride, June 27th and Sunday, June 28th. And that's it for our Van Bag listings for this week, which means that's it for our show. So thank you as always for tuning in. A huge thank you to our guests this week for joining us. And don't forget to stay tuned to CITR for plenty more original programming coming up. They've got all sorts of stuff for you to enjoy. Happy Pride Month. 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

was just a young boy. Some of my first memories were going out to my grandpa's house down on Station Street.

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Queer Arts Festival 2026 embraces precipice as both danger and possibility. 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Join us for the Art Party exhibition opening at Some Gallery, 268 Kiefer Street, on June 5th from 7 to 10 p.m. In case you miss it, the exhibitions will be open until June 27th. 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For more information on the 2026 Queer Arts Festival lineup, including how to acquire tickets for each event, check out our Instagram page, at Queer Arts, our Facebook page, Queer Arts Festival plus Some Gallery, or our website, queerartsfestival.com.

0: 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Plus jokes and riddles. 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

0: Good morning, everyone. You're listening to CITR 101.9 FM Vancouver. My name is Oliver, and welcome back to a new Disc Golly episode. We are coming to you yet again, pre-recorded for today's episode on June 5th. And yeah, we're here with new music, new content, more artists, and a lot more yapping from myself and Allie. But before we get into the show, I want to acknowledge that CITR is live and broadcasting off of the unceded traditional ancestral land of the Musqueam people here at UBC campus in Vancouver, British Columbia, in the Point Grey area. It is always a privilege to be able to bring you guys a new episode and my show every Friday for about an hour. And, you know, let it be a creative space and truly, truly just a place for me to unload and give so many opinions on the music that we're talking about that week, which is why it's so much fun to come to you guys every Friday. If you're new to Disc Golly and you do not know how this show works, basically this is the show about all things music, where we divide the show into two segments. For the first kind of like two-thirds of the show, we do our mainstream artist, which is someone who maybe has a bit more of a platform, has a pretty solidified career, and has a pretty big discography. We go through one of their projects in particular, whether that be an album, a live album, compilation album, EP, you name it. If it's a project that has tracks that we can listen to, we can absolutely do it. We go through the project in itself. We talk about maybe the story behind it, how it did on the charts, truly anything to do with how that album performed. And then we also go through the tracks individually, say what we liked, what we maybe didn't like, if it's more lyric heavy, if it's more production heavy, what instruments stand out. It's truly just us analyzing the music in its entirety. And then we also talk about if there was a tour that maybe accompanied the album or the vinyl record pressings for that album itself, because I do have a vinyl collection myself and I like to get into it and, you know, collect as much as possible. Expensive hobby, but it's fun. And then after we finish up our mainstream artist of the week, we do our discovered artist, who is basically someone who's more emerging, maybe a bit more underground, or has yet to be discovered and make their way into the mainstream world of the music industry. We usually like to keep this artist Canadian, and we go through some of their music, not exactly one project in particular. It can be, if possible. But, you know, some of these artists maybe don't have a whole project just yet and have only been releasing singles. Either way, it's a fun time. We get to discover new music, new artists, and we tend to do it in the similar genre of that week's mainstream artist. The reason because of that is so that we can kind of make a bridge or kind of provide you guys the segue to be like, well, if you like this crazy artist who, you know, is very much popping off and having a crazy run, then maybe you should check out this artist and, you know, have some fun, and you might find a new favorite artist and fall in love with them. And the best part of that is now you know someone who you can maybe grow with together and then go to their concerts and have a blast. So that's basically what Disc Golly is and how we make it fun for about an hour. And of course, I have brought back Allie here with me to film another episode. Hello.
1: Hey. We back.
0: We absolutely back. And we're both going to be gone, I think, by this Friday, hey?
1: Yeah, I'll be

0: Yeah.
1: Well, the year before we were born.
0: A year before you were born, a year and, no, less than a year, 355 days before you were born, this album came out.
1: Since when do you do math? I thought you literally told me, I was like, I don't do math.
0: It was minus 10. Are you kidding me right now? I can count to 10, but beyond that, I don't know. What is it, DERF? Like, I don't know.
1: Okay, well, let's get into the artist for today. We decided to do, you know, let's switch it up. I know we usually do a lot of like female artists, pop artists, and all this kind of jazz. But we're going to be going back to a Maroon 5, who is a band who kind of, in all honesty, does not have the same hype that it did back in the day.
0: Or the same sound in any way.
1: I completely agree. I don't know what changed. It's not like a terrible thing. It's not a bad thing, because I think they all kind of did what they did during their time. But like, we just don't see much of them. Like, they released a new album lately. I think it was like, if not this year, maybe last year. Was it 2026?
0: Yeah. It actually, they have a new single that just came out May 1st. But sorry, the album 2025.
1: 2025, so last year.
0: Love is Like.
1: Like, did you hear about that?
0: No, and we are not going to be covering it, I fear.
1: Yeah. But we'll be talking about Maroon 5 and Songs About Jane, which is one of, I think, their most known albums.
0: Their debut album.
1: Also their debut album. But yeah, if you don't know who Maroon 5 is, it's basically, again, this band, originally formed in Los Angeles, California, so they are an American band, and their genres are pop, pop rock, funk rock, blue-eyed soul, dance pop, and specifically, I think in this project, we see a lot of rock. I want to also say maybe alternative rock.
0: I feel like you even get a bit of R&B.
1: True.
0: A lick of it.
1: True. There's a lot of like keyboard in this particular album, which mm-hmm. I do particularly like, and I think those songs in specific really do stand out for me. But they've been present in the music industry since 1994.
0: Yeah.
1: Holy. Because I came to know Maroon 5 through, like, we're talking Misery. We're talking Payphone, Daytime.
0: Yeah, I think, I believe that was like 2010.
1: Daylight.
0: Payphone was 2012.
1: 2012. I mean, yeah, like, I'm conscious by then. So yeah. It's like, you know, you start listening to music and you're like, this is kind of fun. Hey,
0: yeah.
1: Hey. I was always listening to the clean version, though. My parents wouldn't let me listen to Payphone clean.
0: When I heard the dirty version for the first time, because they swear a bit in their music, like in those two albums, like the 2010 and 2012, like mm-hmm. Moves Like Jagger album as well. I was quite gagged. I was like, I didn't know that they did the swells. I'm like little. I think I was like 7. I was like, I didn't know they could swell.
1: Mm-hmm.
0: I didn't know they could do that. And I also felt lied to, because on the radio, it's the clean version.
1: True. Well, radio.
0: Yeah, but I didn't understand the concept of a radio. We're an album.
1: A radio.
0: Yeah.
1: Yeah, that's fair. But Maroon 5 has had various members in their band. Currently, obviously, we've had lead singer Adam Levine. I think lead Maroon 5 for like the longest time, and then also be like the face of Maroon 5. I didn't know he had a name before, like maybe after I was like maybe 13, maybe 15.
0: Adam Levine?
1: I didn't know his name was Adam Levine. I was like, oh, it's Maroon 5. But I didn't know it was like a band. I was like, he is Maroon 5.
0: Yeah, that's his name.
1: Yeah.
0: Mr. 5, nice to meet you.
1: Because then I was like, Adam Levine. I was like, what, like Avril Levine? It was just like too close for me. It was like A-L-A-L, but
0: I only knew his name because my mom and I were big on The Voice.
1: Mm.
0: Big The Voice watchers. So good.
1: When was he the voice judge?
0: For him and Blake Shelton for like the longest
1: time.
0: Yeah, they had
1: just
0: a long
1: like
0: run.
1: Recurring members.
0: Yeah, Blake Shelton's still there, but Adam Levine left. Mm. I don't know actually if Blake Shelton's still there, but last I saw. But Adam Levine was there for so long. Mm-hmm. Like a lot of my pubescent years, I was watching Adam Levine.
1: Yeah, exactly. But anyway, there's been a lot of members, some past members like Ryan and Mickey, and currently they have Jesse, James, Matt, PJ, and Sam. I want to maybe guess that Maroon 5 started as Maroon 5 because there were 5 members. Obviously,
0: yeah.
1: I think there are more now. And I don't know if they did this intentionally, but the album cover of Songs About Jane is maroon.
0: Yeah, I think it's more red-leaning.
1: Okay.
0: Are you colorblind?
1: No, I think it's maroon. There's a little maroon in there. You can't tell me, like, this is red, but you can't tell me that's not maroon.
0: Is it maroon, like, more purple-leaning?
1: No. Here, look. We're going to do a quick little search.
0: So I actually just got my tea clocked.

0: So maybe I'm the problem.
1: Yeah.
0: But
1: I really like this album cover, if I'm being honest. Mm-hmm. I think it's like so, what is that aesthetic? You know, like the Java aesthetic? Like the Java Cafe?
0: Oh my God. Oh, yes. Wait, yes.
1: Oh my God. My Java Cafe.
0: That like 2D kind of art style.
1: It's almost like...
0: Like
1: this, bro.
0: Yeah.
1: Like this kind of... Like, I don't even know how to like describe
0: right
1: it.
0: Right aesthetic name.
1: Like this.
0: Yeah.
1: It's like aesthetic.
0: It's kind of like abstract, warm tone.
1: Like super warm. Very, very 2D. Nostalgic 90s vibes. A cozy, rustic feel.
0: I like that word.
1: It's very like, it's almost like coffee house.
0: Yeah.
1: I don't know.
0: No, that's it. I feel like that's good.
1: The Java aesthetic. Like it's literally just like, yeah. I don't know how to explain it. Mm-hmm. But I really like the album cover. It's really, really nice.
0: Yeah.
1: But this album was released, as Allie was telling us, June 25th, 2002. So 1 year before. Actually, almost 1 year before I was born.
0: 355 days. Why are we forgetting about my math that I allegedly can't do?
1: Please, go ahead. Go ahead. originally released under the label Octone and J. They're now signed to Warner Brothers, which is like a huge major label.
0: Huge.
1: Major label. Record label. And yeah, producers Matt Wallace, Mark Endert. But for me, it's just crazy to think that this album and one of my all-time favorite albums, Shania Twain's Up, were released during the same year. Because that means that they were both kind of like on the
0: beefing.
1: Charts. Yeah, beefing on the charts.
0: Or loving, building each other up.
1: Exactly.
0: We don't got to pit women against women. There are no women in Maroon 5. It's because of the album covers.
1: Oh.
0: Jane.
1: I literally like took a pause there. I was like.
0: This is a group of, actually, so I was reading up about them on the Apple Music summary of the album.
1: Mm-hmm.
0: And Maroon 5, four of the five members that are present on this album were actually, including Adam Levine, were in a band in high school.
1: Mm.
0: And they tried to get signed, and they were called Kara's Flowers, or Kara with a K.
1: Mm.
0: Kara's Flowers, and they were more Britpop, punk pop leaning. And that included Adam Levine, keyboardist Jesse Carmichael, bassist Mikey Madden, and drummer Ryan Dussick. It was the four of them, and then they picked up James Valentine.
1: Oh, what a name.
0: Another guitarist. Yeah, beautiful name. Beautiful name.
1: Yeah, yeah.
0: I don't know about the activeness other than Adam Levine of these five original members.
1: Mm-hmm.
0: But yeah, they just had it going on. And I feel like also, like we were saying before, with the sound changing, I think that has to be due to the members changing. Because new identity, and like this album, the one right after was 2007. What was the name? Let me just pull it up really quick. It Won't Be Soon, Before Long. It didn't do as well.
1: Mm-hmm.
0: And it was also, 2007, so it's like 5 years later.
1: Wow.
0: Yeah.
1: They took a bit of a break, hey?
0: Mm-hmm.
1: I mean, to be fair, Songs About Jane, the entire album in itself did incredibly well.
0: Mm-hmm.
1: From what I read, because I wasn't born yet, it did really, really well with songs such as This Love, which is still very much well known.
0: Huge.
1: As well as She Will Be Loved, which is, I think, the best song they've ever written.
0: Yeah.
1: In my opinion.
0: Agree. I think it's the biggest song from the album,
1: mm-hmm.
0: in my opinion. Like, the biggest one in my life.
1: Mm-hmm.
0: We had, in my high school, we had this, like, singing show for the students called Coffee House. So it's funny that you say that the aesthetic
1: crazy.
0: Is Coffee House. And I did She Will Be Loved for Coffee House in, like, eighth grade. And, or maybe seventh grade. And I forgot the lyrics to one of the verses. And I was just standing there like, it's just so groovy.
1: And then Sunday Morning, which I was listening to Sunday Morning on my way here, and I kind of remember it turned into a bit like of a trend on TikTok. I can't remember which one. We might play it later, but those three songs are just like determine the charts.
0: Yeah.
1: Like they all charted.
0: Mm-hmm,
1: absolutely.
0: Mm-hmm.
1: So we're going to have to choose one.
0: Yeah.
1: Which I know which one.
0: Well, do you want Sunday Morning or She Will Be Loved?
1: She Will Be Loved.
0: Yeah, okay.
1: I have to.
0: Yeah,
1: I
0: of course. Stick around for that.
1: Well, yeah, we'll definitely do that one as our last one. But I feel like we should get into at least one of the songs. I love that most of the writers here are Adam Levine. And then we do have the James Valentine that you mentioned in She Will Be Loved.
0: Yeah.
1: Which you mentioned that was the one that they joined later, hey?
0: Yeah, it was the four of them, and then they picked up James Valentine after they were in high school. And he is the second guitarist, because I think Adam Levine also plays,
1: mm-hmm,
0: but Adam Levine wrote, I think, all the lyrics. I don't know if he wrote all the songs, like also like the songwriting mm-hmm. portion, but he definitely wrote all the lyrics. And in the Apple Music description, it said he went through a brutal but critical heartbreak for the album. And I think you can hear that a bit. And it's it was described as like, they're described as like edgy and like, there's this word that they use, I want to find it, but also yearning and like sad a bit and reflective. I like that they said yearning, but what word did they say? Maroon 5 balanced the cocksure attitude with a sense of yearning, and one that suggests Adam Levine's Lothario pose may really be just a useful disguise.
1: They use such crazy words.
0: I know.
1: What did you say was...
0: cocksure attitude.
1: Cocksure attitude, and then Lothario?
0: Lothario pose. I think that's like a Shakespeare character. Like
1: it has to, because I have no idea what that means.
0: Yeah, I think it's a Shakespeare character.
1: Damn.
0: I hope I'm not wrong.
1: No, I don't think you're wrong.
0: I think I will say about this album, out the gate, that first track. Mm-hmm. Oh, I see what you're hovering over. I saw what you're hovering over. Mm-hmm. I was about to say something too. Mm-hmm. But out the gate, that first track, I think that's my favorite on the album,
1: Harder to Breathe.
0: Mm. And I feel like it sets up the album for something so strong, and then you get into This Love, and it kind of is like dwindling down until we get to She Will Be Loved, and then they bring back mm-hmm. the energy.
1: Well, then let's start off with Harder to Breathe. I feel like you've set us up quite nice. We'll start with that, then come back, and then talk about what I was hovering over, because I'm very, very, very intrigued about that song. 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We're going to get straight into music now with Songs About Jane, album by Maroon 5. 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
2: 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Please, Ali, kick us off.
3: Well, like I said before, this is such like a strong opening to the album.
2: Mm-hmm.
3: And I feel like also you really get a sense of their sound.
2: Mm.
3: And it feels really fine-tuned. Like, I feel like this really represents the album super well.
2: Mm-hmm.
3: And you come out the gate really strong, but then you kind of, it gets softer as you go until you hit She Will Be Loved. And then the vibe kind of, not disperses, but is a little more like,
2: mm-hmm.
3: But I just like how it's kind of like, you start up here and then you go down the stairs a bit with them.
2: Mm-hmm.
3: It's also...
2: It's actually interesting you mentioned that. I'm going to say something after. Go ahead.
3: It's also the only song that's explicit on the album.
2: True.
3: And, like, where? Where? I actually don't even know where. But, yeah, I really love this track. I think it might be not my favorite on the album, but, like, the second favorite. I really like this one a lot, and I thought it was bigger than it is.
2: Mm-hmm.
3: Yeah,
2: I think you put it really well. I was actually listening to this entire album on my way here.
3: Me too.
2: As I was huffing and puffing like 30 minutes on the bike. And I actually came to realize that I weirdly, and this doesn't, I think artists when they make album, they try to make sure that at least the first half is stronger than the second half. Because they know that people listen to albums in entirety and they want to make sure that it's like, you're, like, kept hooked so much. Like, I mean, a perfect example that I can say is, for me personally, an album that I've been obsessed with a lot is Holly Humberstone's Cruel World. The first six songs, which is literally, like, the first side of my vinyl, is front to back crazy.
3: Mm-hmm.
2: Sorry, top to bottom crazy.
3: Yeah.
2: And then the last, like, six songs, I'm just like, okay, like, these are good, just not
3: as
2: like,
3: strong as the
2: as
3: first
2: strong
3: half.
2: As the first half.
3: Yeah.
2: But with this one, I personally, like, I obviously they start extremely strong, of course. We have Hearts to Breathe, This Love, Shiver, She Will Be Loved. But then, like, near the end-ish, I kind of like the second half more.
3: Oh.
2: And it might be because it's not so all over the place. And it's, like, not in a bad way, but, like you were saying, like, for me, like, Hardest to Breathe being three tracks away from She Will Be Loved, a song that is so, like, ooey-gooey, romantic, amazing.
3: Yeah.
2: It's like, I'm just like, huh.
3: I feel like it works because you kind of are going down the ladder. You go down a rung each time until you hit the floor with She Will Be Loved.
2: Because I really like the concisiveness, kind of, like, non-complex, very intentional similar songs at the end. Like, they all have, like, a little bit of keyboard. They all have that, like, alt-rock punk-pop kind of vibe to it.
3: I see that. I do see that.
2: If that makes sense.
3: Especially with Sunday Morning.
2: Sunday Morning.
3: Love.
2: Mm-hmm. Love that song.
3: Rain Is Falling. It's, I love that one.
2: Like, it's not, it's not a bad thing that it's like this kind of like structure that they have, because they clearly did something right. It's just something that I'm not like used to feeling. It's very typical to see, obviously, the first couple tracks be like, okay, we got to make sure that this is like something that people listen to, especially back in the day, 2002.
3: And keep people entertained.
2: Yeah, exactly. Like, 2002, people weren't streaming.
3: It's physical media all the way.
2: It's physical media all the way. So it's like,
3: it's a disc.
2: You're listening to the disc, you're putting in the CD, you're spinning the LP, you're cracking opening your cassette case. Like, if you want to skip a song, you have to like physically go and skip it.
3: Yeah.
2: And some people, I was like, oh, I'm too lazy. You just listen to the whole thing.
3: Yeah.
2: But yeah, so I think it's interesting. It's cool to see how albums have evolved in kind of the way of their structure.
3: Yeah.
2: Because obviously this is also a 12-track album at 46 minutes. We tend to see more like 30-minute albums now with really fast pop tracks, or those like really risky people. I don't want to say risky, but like risk takers, kind of, especially nowadays. Very artistically driven, like Ethel Cain and her like 2-hour album.
3: Stop. She, ooh.
2: It was just, wasn't it just noise? Like,
3: oh, the like, Perverts, that one?
2: Was it Perverts?
3: Perverts was just a drone album.
2: Yeah, it was like, it was crazy. I was just like, what?
3: But Willoughby Tucker. Mm. Oh my God, I can't, no, I can't. We can't get on an Ethel Cain tangent right now because it's really serious. It's very serious.
2: Yeah. But yeah, it's just interesting to see how the structures have changed in general. I want to look at vinyl record pressings because I realized that when we did Slater, we got so into the LGBTQ community of it all, we did not look at the vinyl record pressings for that album at all. But Songs About Jane, from what I remember, didn't have many record pressings when it first got released. I'm pretty sure it was just like a standard black, literally just this one, just black, which goes with the cover. I mean, it's black and maroon.
3: Yeah, it kind of even looks like, because it's coming out of the right side, it looks like it's leaking out a bit.
2: True.
3: Which I enjoy.
2: Nothing too crazy.
3: Yeah.
2: But I think later when they started noticing that, like, obviously vinyl collecting became a lot bigger, I think they started releasing a bit more. I don't know the exact dates on the releases of these vinyls, but there's a gold one, which personally I actually don't like.
3: No, I don't like it either.
2: Like,
3: I don't think gold and red work.
2: Like, gold vinyl exclusive. I also, like, don't think, when they say gold vinyl, like, that's not gold to me. That's, like, olive.
3: Yeah. It's like pee.
2: Like,
3: so
2: I have.
3: Sorry.
2: If your pee is looking like that, I'd go to the doctor.
3: Well, so actually, it's not looking like that. It's like comic pee.
2: True. Actually, true.
3: Yeah. It's like cartoon pee.
2: But I have an album that is quote unquote gold. It's Summer Walker's Still Over It, and it's an olive. Like, it's not a gold.
3: Do they put glitter in it? Or
2: no.
3: Not even?
2: The one that they put glitter in that I really, really did like is Caroline Polachek's Desire I Want to Turn Into You, the copper one.
3: Ooh.
2: I was like, that is a copper. I was like, this looks so good.
3: That's gorgeous.
2: Mm-hmm.
3: I like the picture disc that they have, too, for Songs About Jane. On the left there?
2: This one?
3: Top left? Oh, yeah, one, too.
2: Top left.
3: Oh, no, that's a... Oh, sorry, that's a CD.
2: I really like their little sticker, though, in the middle of the LP.
3: Yeah.
2: But this Maroon 5... Oh, this is a CD. That would have been cool, though.
3: Their CD pressings are low-key better.
2: Yeah, hey.
3: Yeah.
2: Sometimes I wish I got into CD collecting so it wouldn't be that expensive. I think there's also a deluxe edition. Yeah.
3: Ooh.
2: The splatter. I actually do like the splatter.
3: That's really nice.
2: Red, the white splatter with the
3: background.
2: I think it may be clear.
3: Yeah. Clear? Mm. What's even that one right on the bottom right?
2: This one?
3: Yeah.
2: Sometimes Maroon 5 red, black, sealed, sold out. Hmm. Interesting. Sometimes I hesitate to like know which ones are real or not, because like there's so many mock-ups, because people are just like, you could have done so much better, so
3: right.
2: They make their own.
3: Yeah,
2: and they're like, guys, we could have done this, but this is kind
3: of
2: cool.
3: Mm-hmm.
2: Kind of looks like a coffee splatter, like kind of like a wine,
3: the
2: spill.
3: Java.
2: Yeah, the Java aesthetic.
3: Ooh, wine spill. I like that. I like that.
2: Mm-hmm.
3: I think they're,
2: I think it is real.
3: What's it called? Their CDs went harder because that's what it was at the time.
2: Yeah, look at this,
3: the vibe at the time.
2: Oh
3: yeah, that's beautiful, the black and white version of the cover.
2: Yeah. Oh, so good.
3: This
2: let's,
3: album.
2: Let's talk about the cover, too.
3: Yeah. Who's Jane?
2: What's her name? Jane. I like going back on this coffee aesthetic, because obviously there's this very like similar coffee aesthetic. Can we talk about that? How that looks like the Starbucks logo?
3: I was about to say that. Yeah, like, I was about to say that.
2: Like have you seen the OG Starbucks logo?
3: Yeah.
2: From like long ago.
3: Where like the tails are actually in it.
2: Actual tails. Yeah. They're actually in it.
3: Wait, the OG one or the second one?
2: OG. Here, wait. OG Starbucks.
3: I went to the OG Starbucks.
2: In Seattle.
3: The line was hell
2: like,
3: still long.
2: The hair. But yeah, the hair is definitely, it kind of gives like, are you a huge Marvel fan?
3: Yeah.
2: Like huge? Do you know who Medusa is?
3: Of course.
2: Actually, the actual superhero Medusa. Kind of looks like her.
3: Mm-hmm.
2: Just a little bit.
3: I was going to say, it gives me Starfire, comic Starfire.
2: Ooh, true.
3: Yeah.
2: Yeah, you're actually quite right. But yeah, love a ginge. Love a ginger.
3: Ginge fringe.
2: Let's get into our next song. I was hovering over Secret.
3: Yeah.
2: What did you want to say about that?
3: Well, okay, so I don't really know if I've listened to this album front to back, like in order before today.
2: Mm-hmm.
3: And when I got to Secret, it's so different. Mm-hmm. It's so different. And I feel like it's kind of sticks out like a sore thumb.
2: Mm.
3: I don't think it's an ugly duckling, but it's definitely like, what are you doing here? That long, long intro.
2: Mm-hmm.
3: And it's, it's just so different. And I feel like this album is not afraid of drums, which I really like. But then here they have a ton of strings and it's like much more orchestral.
2: Mm-hmm.
3: Yeah.
2: Mm-hmm. I think something that we saw with Harder to Breathe is we even heard a cowbell in there. I don't know if you noted that. There's a cowbell. There's like the really strong like dun-dun, dun-dun. Like the guitar is crazy.
3: It's and heavy.
2: The drums when the chorus comes is also intensified.
3: Yeah.
2: Something that's very stable. Obviously, there's like the emotional arches, of course, but is Adam Levine's voice.
3: Yes.
2: But
3: with
2: I think
3: few harmonies, and I feel like that comes out here.
2: Mm-hmm. But something that we saw. What basically made the song Harder to Breathe a lot, like what made it very full is the production. Right?
3: Yeah.
2: It's very much the production.
3: Mm-hmm.
2: And I think with Secret, it's cool to see kind of like this difference in artistic style and also artistic decision with how to make it.
3: Yeah.
2: With you saying like there's a bit more of like a orchestral feel to it.
3: Yeah. And I feel like there's no vocal layering on this mm-hmm. album, but then you get some here.
2: Mm. Love. Let's listen to Secret, come back a little bit, and talk about it. 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

0: 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Opinions, thoughts, go ahead.
1: Yeah, I mean, like we said before, playing it, it's so different than the rest of the album.
0: Very.
1: And I really like how, I don't know if it's like the last verse or maybe the tail end of the song there, but when we finally get some harmonies.
0: With the ha.
1: Yeah, I don't think that's Adam Levine harmonizing with himself, though. I feel like that might be
0: some other member.
1: Yeah, I don't think they were doing any vocal layering, not even something that was crossing their minds at this time.
0: Mm-hmm.
1: Which I kind of wish there was a bit more of that on this album. Mm-hmm. Like, he has such a beautiful voice.
0: Yeah, I think this is definitely where like that like slight R&B pops out a little bit, just because R&B has so many harmonies.
1: Yeah,
0: it's like what makes it so addictive.
1: Mm-hmm.
0: But yeah, I think this was definitely one of those songs that. A lot more heavy on just, even though it's very like toned down and stripped down, it's mainly instrumentation.
1: Yeah.
0: I mean, it's a basically almost 5 minute song. And I think we just hear him for a bit.
1: And that intro is like, I feel like it's a minute long or maybe
0: a bit long.
1: More.
0: It's pretty long.
1: And then for the instruments in that intro, the like, meow, meow, I feel like that's so O2, so that Java aesthetic. And I feel like really, I don't know, like that sound paints the album cover to me. Like that's like kind of the brush that painted it. Like I see that sound as like visualized by the art style of the cover. Mm-hmm.
0: True.
1: If that makes sense.
0: I like that. Mm-hmm. I like that description.
1: Thanks.
0: All right, let's get into our next song because we're running out a bit on time here. But let's get into Must Get Out. I feel like a fun little song there. A bit higher production, a bit more... contrast within beats, I almost want to say, compared to like Secret that we see there.
1: Yeah.
0: But yeah, let's get into it. You're listening to Discolla here, and this is Must Get Out by Maroon 5.

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3: All right, welcome back. 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Pretty good. Pretty good song. Quite nice.
4: Yeah.
3: Just kind of like a perfect song for the album.
4: Yeah, great middle track. Well placed. Mm-hmm. Very within their aesthetic and not a standout, but not like something that should be looked over.
3: Mm-hmm.
4: Yeah.
3: I agree. I definitely agree. Quickly talking about tour, I know that you mentioned to me that they're on tour right now.
4: Yeah.
3: Pretty cool.
4: They're currently going through Europe, and I was looking through their tour dates. They're going into Brazil, Peru, Brazil, Mexico, and then Texas, and then Mexico again.
3: Period.
4: Yeah.
3: They're all over the place.
4: Yeah, I think some festivals in there, so.
3: Yeah. And then they did have a Songs About Jane tour back in 2003. Where they kind of went around for quite a while. They did end up hitting Vancouver in a well-beloved but no longer with us venue called Richards on Richards on Richard Street, of course. And it was quite a beautiful venue.
4: Yeah,
3: nice
4: the
3: brick.
4: Aesthetic of the inside totally fit the aesthetic of this.
3: Of the album.
4: Even just the album art itself.
3: Yeah.
4: The red walls, the exposed brick.
3: Mm-hmm.
4: The like.
3: What do you call it? The mezzanine?
4: Mezzanine. Believe so.
3: Maybe.
4: And then like the crowd just being inside of their shoes.
3: Yeah.
4: Yeah.
3: Beautiful. Truly beautiful. All right. Well, let's get into the song that needs no introduction. She Will Be Loved.
4: Yep.
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0: right, welcome back. You listen to CITR 101.9 FM, and that was Maroon 5 with She Will Be Loved. You listen to the last couple minutes of Discully here. We're going to get into our discovered artist, but of course, that song was just amazing.
1: Yeah, no notes.
0: Thank you so much for giving us that song. It truly just deserves a good cry every now and then.
1: Yeah.
0: Our discovered artist of the week is going to be Valley, someone that I've kept a bit on my radar from their Instagram ads, actually, for when they released their latest project, Water the Flowers, Pray for a Garden, which I think is paints quite an image
1: yeah.
0: of like hope and stuff. They are actually based from Toronto, Ontario, so they're Canadian. Yay! Alternative pop, indie pop, and pop rock. They've been present in the music industry since 2014, have had quite a few Juno nominations, Breakthrough Group of the Year in 2020, and then 2022. Group of the year.
1: They getting have those flowers that they're praying for.
0: For sure. And then they're under the labels of UMC, Universal Music Canada, which is under UMG, of course, and also Capitol Records, two pretty big major record labels. Current members are Rob, Alex, and Kara, and past members are Ben and Michael. But yeah, I really want to get into this album, something that I've seen before, the cover, but I've never really gotten into it a lot. But just quickly, you know, cruising over the tracks, we saw that Growing Apart sounds very much, they have that kind of like Maroon 5 sound going on.
1: Very songs about Jane specifically, mm-hmm. for sure. And I'm happy that we're not afraid of drums.
0: Yeah, yeah. I like it too.
1: Yeah.
0: 100%. Let's take a listen here and get a bit of a better picture on the group Valley. 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

0: All right, welcome back. You're tuning into the Scully here on CITR 101.9 FM, and that was Valley with Growing Apart. I think we definitely saw that kind of like Y2K pop rock sound in the beginning part, and then it took a turn.
1: Yeah, it took like a much stronger turn, and I enjoyed the banjo a lot, I gotta say. And I love the lead singer's voice so much. It's like, it's got that like 2000s maybe twang, but definitely where his voice, like his voice sits, where, whoa, how deep his voice sits is very now, very 2020s.
0: It's very very indie. I feel like they also became very indie there near the end.
1: Yeah.
0: I also really like their, was it the like the little children's laugh?
1: Yeah.
2: Yay!
1: Yay!
2: Yay!
0: Very, very indie of them. Let's get into our next song, Mosquito. Listen to it, come back, talk about it a little bit more. And then we'll get into Water the Flowers Play for the Garden, title track, and also album track. And then wrap it up for today. You're listening to Scully here on CITR 101.9 FM, and this is Mosquito by Valley.

0: All right, welcome back. You're listening to Discolla here on CITR 101.9 FM. And that was Mosquito by Valley. We're wrapping up now Discolla a little bit. I really liked the
1: build up there.
0: The build up there.
1: Yeah, they're really like, you can hear them paving their own path, finding their own sound. I think they've nailed it down definitely in this one.
0: For sure.
1: Yeah.
0: For sure. I agree. Well, thank you so much for doing Maroon 5 today with me.
1: Of course. Yay. Always a pleasure.
0: And of course, we were able to cover Valley a little bit as well. Up next, we have a little bit of DJ time before we get into our next show, I'm pretty sure at around 2 p.m. So definitely stick around. And if not, I'll see you guys next week. Actually, I won't see you guys next week, but you'll see someone else next week, which is exciting. We'll just leave it there. Cliffhanger. Bleh. But yeah, I'm going to be in Toronto seeing Rosalia, so I actually won't be here at all. But I'll be living it up in a concert myself. To wrap up the show for today, we're going to be playing Valley's Water the Flowers, Pray for a Garden. Thank you guys so much for joining us today, and have a great rest of your Friday.

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3: 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Yep. Happy. Boing, boing, boing, boing, boing, boing, boing, boing, boing, boing, boing, boing, boing, boing, boing, boing, boing, boing, boing, boing, boing, boing, boing, boing, boing, boing, boing, boing, boing, boing, boing, boing, boing, boing, boing, boing, boing, boing, boing, boing, boing, boing, boing, boing, boing, boing, boing, boing, boing, boing, boing, boing, boing, boing, boing, boing, boing, boing, boing, boing, boing, boing, boing, boing, boing, boing, boing, boing, boing, boing, boing, boing, boing, boing, boing, boing, boing, boing, boing, boing, boing, boing, boing, boing, boing, boing, boing, boing, boing, boing, boing, boing, boing, boing, boing, boing, boing, boing, boing, boing, boing, boing, boing, boing, boing, boing, boing, boing, boing, boing, boing, boing, boing, boing, boing, boing, boing, boing, boing, boing, boing, boing, boing, boing, boing, boing, bo

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Cole, trying to unfold this warm essence of my soul. This is heat, while justifying the meaning of this ignorance. Why should I bother to feel what they don't? You know, like, what the hell is being real? Why they leave this generation questioning how we feel? They say he's supposed to excel without a dream. He's dead, but I believe in Martin Luther King Jr. The streets, they gonna be so metaphorical, but what happens when you've been living vividly what they preach? It's a force of war. I can't explain it. My heart is tainted, I fade away in the deepest breach. Like, can I get a witness? McAvoy. Should I trust their wishes? Maybe. I give them a helping hand and they take advantage. I gotta vent to my family, that's who understands me. Who got me in this trance? Advance into this terrain without a sound. Who would have thought the little boy focused on his appearance and his fairness to surround the crowd with captivating pictures of his future and learning every inch within his insanity that is pure, unbreakable like the room ore, and undeniably noticeable, something I've never seen before. Tried to speak up for what I die for. Everyone seems to judge without hope. I wish I didn't have to lie to them. All this negative awareness in my growth. Soap, opera's what I'm into. All the emotions they be showing is so official. I can't get a grasp on why I'm inhaling all of this grass, a bus pass I should have spent that on. It's not me who is the problem. It's whoever thinks so, can you feel me? If only you understood just what they think of us. Only then you'll know exactly what I mean.

five-dimensional chess games to maintain. Keeping the little brains in check, like here's a foot on the neck for everyone. Is there a master or none in the place who can make us face facts with no tact? Statuettes with open arms to help embrace the blowback and twist back into a gauntlet tucked inside a labyrinth. Is calculated madness mutating into the average tactic meant to drag you down to a pre-existing and everlasting absence of a base humanity with fiends for toxic interaction? Chase the dragon unattended. For those offended, the focus will get more intensive than any resentment you were gifted or happened to witness, courtesy of the wicked, the often self-appointed misrepresented that emanate the insipid. Have you ever seen an aggressive victim in their natural ecosystem fall in line to personify the common symptoms? Misery pulling the company in like tractor beams to try and build regimes that go to great extremes and shatter dreams.

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0: day. 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
1: Hold up, the drums break down and you flashback.

Trap that drunk window smoker, tied and drooling, flapped and stunk, pillow stroked my hand, pooling must be peas, strapped or hung that fellow, broke my grand stool, dust he seized, stung or wallowed, hope or glands, ruled my lust, seized stopping wrist or heaving clots and list, nor seizing crap that bunk indoor broken ride and fooling. 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
1: I am an artist, and I ain't got no time to be silent. No time to allow these words to asphyxiate my ancestry amidst this violence, amidst this despair. Can't deny the world my gift because of fear. Living a life of purpose and service, cannot and will not die with my gift still in here. Inspired by my pain and how close death came. Images of a tombstone inscribed with my name. Just then, I snap back to a new era, a new lane. And then my real eye realized that I could be the one to make a change. 'Cause see, I am an artist, creator of lyrical calligraphy. Take you on a journey with my soliloquies. Literary imagery is full of healing. May my words add meaning to your life. And the thoughts you left behind with the things that I write, may my words penetrate your soul, levitate your being beyond the thoughts that you think you know. See, ignoring the call of our dreams can be lethal. Ignoring the call of our dreams can be lethal. Especially when you tell your big dreams to small-minded people. Pumping in the depths of me is my artistry. This life-giving gift that I was given. Man, how can I deny the world the gift of the Creator's imprint? How dare I suppress the talents etched in the flesh of my chest? Am I not grateful? Do I not cherish it? Rendell, have you not realized that this is your ticket to the Exodus? See, when chasing our dreams, we sometimes ask if it's worth it. But have you not realized that by not doing it, you are causing the world a disservice? Failure to fulfill our purpose. See, I am an artist, persistently pushing pens and pencils, living in my purpose, practicing my pure potential. See, we artists, we have to get creating when the world is devastated. We are the beacons of hope, healing to suicide notes, and we change people's lives with this gift. So no matter how rough it gets, don't quit. Know that you can push beyond the limits. You're an image of the infinite. Every choice that we make fulfills our life's pages. See, the road ahead will be tough, but remain patient. Know that you are designing magic in the making. So when the blueprint of your story is read, will it free others

But I want you to be my wife tonight. Baby, you got what I'm needing. I just hope I get it right tonight.

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2: Ice cream man, can I have this? 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
1: Queer Arts Festival 2026 embraces precipice as both danger and possibility. This year's theme of On the Edge asks, what happens when we refuse to fall, when we linger in tension, desire, and anticipation? The festival has got a variety of programming available throughout the month of June, including literature and poetry nights, film screenings, and music and dance performances.

Are you a band? Did you come to play music for us?

0: Now say.
1: Worst. Band.
2: Are you ready?
1: Ever.
2: Are you ready? Are you ready?
1: Worst.
0: Now say.
1: Band. Ever. Totally hardcore.

Now, whether we're all in this together, or you're all in it for yourself, the fact of the matter is that we're in it.

0: As a station, we believe in playing content with artistic and cultural merit, and sometimes that category includes material which can be construed as offensive. For those who have children nearby or are sensitive to provocative material, the following broadcast may have strong language, themes, or be otherwise objectionable. Please consider tuning out and revisiting CITR after this program.
1: You've done.
2: Michael Jackson.
1: You spattered mud all over my dress with your old bicycle.
2: Paul McCartney and Michael Jackson.
1: Gee, Carol, those mud saints will never wash out.
2: Bruce Springsteen.
1: Oh, Gene, what am I going to do?
2: Van Halen.
1: Oh, I'm sorry, Carol. You were too close.
2: Tina Turner.
1: Sorry. What good does that do?
2: David Bowie.
1: You know you aren't supposed to be riding your bike during lunch hour.
2: Prince.

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0: judgment of the sacred fire in this hour before the throne of Almighty God.
1: Hey, hey, hey, hey, hey, hey, hey. Yeah.
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0: Say my name. 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
1: Are you ready?
0: Say my name.
1: Now you listen to me.
0: Say my name. Say my name.
1: I got the greatest meth cook in America.
0: Say my name.
1: Two.
0: Say my name.
1: Greatest meth cooks in America.
0: Say my name.
1: Right here.
0: Say my name. Say my name.
1: I'm the cook.
0: Say my name. Say my name. Say my name. Say my name.
1: Now.
0: Say my name.
1: Say my name.
0: Say my name. Say my name.
1: C-I-T-R. You're goddamn right.

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Wait. Hold on, sorry. I thought I just saw something weird going on with the computer. But, I mean, it's working fine. Whoa. Just saw it again. Huh. Must be some sort of weird glitch. But I mean, my music's playing. So, couldn't be anything important. Anyway,

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0: It feels like you're in the middle of fog, gray fog, and that you can't see more than 1 or 2 feet in any direction. You feel trapped, and you can't get out. There's nowhere to go. No matter how many feet you take in any direction, you can't see through the fog. And pretty soon you just stay in one place, because there's nowhere to go.
1: When I get extremely stressed out and frustrated, it's you.
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1: The box and climb out and just break out the walls of the box and just get my work done.
2: UBC has mental health resources to support you every step of the way. Not sure where to start? The Wellness Info Desk has your back.
3: I had a steady running feeling of I can't stand this pressure. That if one more thing's happened, that's going to be it, and I'll explode. I never really exploded to where I would damage anything or any permanent relationship, but I always felt I was on the verge of ready to kill.
2: To get personalized guidance on mental health resources available to you, or if you have any general questions, call the number 604-822-8450. 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
0: I was so stressed out that I was missing work. I wasn't wanting to spend time with my child. I was very irritable with my husband. I was not able to get simple things done around the house, such as washing dishes, cleaning the house. I was becoming so stressed that it was becoming difficult to get through it.

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0: Now, whether we're all in this together or you're all in it for yourself, the fact of the matter is that we're in it.
1: CITR.

0: Meadmore.
1: That's right, Glenn Meadmore. You a fan?
2: Thank you, caller, and doot-doo-loot-doo.
1: Is that guy still calling? Like, didn't he call, like, 10 years ago and do
2: yes,
1: that?
2: Yes, yes. And you can call
1: does he do that
2: in
1: every
2: if you're
1: week?
2: Listening. Yes.
1: Every week he does
2: for
1: that.
2: For the past 31 years.
1: Wow.
2: 604-822-2487, 604-UBC-CATR. If you want to talk to...
3: Hey, hey.
0: Know what I mean?
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5: What I'm talking about, you are receiving a transmission of the living spirit through a lineage. And you don't have to know all the words to receive the transmission. What I'm talking about, you are receiving a transmission of the living spirit through a lineage. And you don't have to know all the words to receive the transmission. What I'm talking about, you are receiving a transmission of the living spirit through a lineage. And you don't have to know all the words to receive the transmission.
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sighting Gaza is the beginning. 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The age of technologically advanced barbarism. There are no rules for the strong, only for the weak. Oppose the strong, refuse to bow to its capricious demands, and you are showered with missiles and bombs. We watch this madness daily with the war on Iran, the saturation bombing of southern Lebanon, and the suffering in Gaza. International bodies, such as the United Nations, have been transformed into useless appendages of another age. The sanctity of individual rights, open borders, and international law have vanished. The most psychopathic groups of human history, those who reduced cities to ashes, herded captive populations to execution sites, and littered lands they occupied with mass graves and corpses, have returned with a vengeance, opening up a vast moral abyss. The law, despite a few valiant efforts by a handful of judges, will soon be purged domestically, and an international body such as the International Court of Justice is contemptuously violated. Savagery abroad, savagery at home. The BBC's Lucy Williamson reports that Israel is destroying South Lebanon, and I quote, using Gaza as a model, a blueprint for destruction, used again as a path to peace. Over 1 million people have already been displaced. Render homeless.

0: mejor.
1: As a station, we believe in playing content with artistic and cultural merit, and sometimes that category includes material which can be construed as offensive. For those who have children nearby or are sensitive to provocative material, the following broadcast may have strong language, themes, or be otherwise objectionable. Please consider tuning out and revisiting CITR after this program.
2: I'm gonna do it wrong. I'm about to spit in this mic like freestyle elfin, you know?
3: Okay. Wait, hold on. Does this make sense?
2: No, but who cares? All right, let's go. Finally, we... You're not even gonna last. All right. Victoria's pretty good, not bad festival, fountain, just back from France, Montreal. What?
3: It's the script.
2: I couldn't even. What? Victoria's pretty good, not bad festival. Okay. Fountain okay, just fine. Back from France. What are you even saying here? Oh, you're trying to say these are the things featured in this one. You should probably specify that. Because even a fucking elf couldn't understand that, okay?
1: Think you can do better than an elf? At CITR, we want to have a variety of voices on the air. Want to write scripts? Do some voice acting? Broadcast your creativity? Volunteer with the CITR production department. No experience? We can also train you in everything required. Send an email to psas@citr.ca to learn more. And don't wait to get your voice on the air.
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1: The measure of success in life is not so much based on the external conditions as it is with a deep-seated belief in one's own worth.
2: CITR. Yeah.
3: There is still no such reality as something for nothing.
4: I want it.
3: And I'll have it.
5: They changed my pine saw.
6: I realize
7: that I can better achieve my objectives in life.
5: They changed my pine saw.
7: By means of a strong, purposeful, positive will.
5: They changed my pine saw.
6: I know that with dynamic power of will, I can achieve whatever I desire.
5: How can they improve my pine saw? How can they improve my pine saw? They improved my pine saw.
7: I developed the directing power of my mind by maintaining the positive and determined mental attitude.
6: I can and I will.
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10: 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Remember, taking care of your mental health is just as important as everything else on your to-do list. 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You've got this, and UBC is here to help.

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